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19: 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I am Deke Bellavia on 106.7 The Ticket. Coming up on tonight's program, Nicholls State head football coach will be with us, Tommy Rybacki, and we will talk to him about his second season entering as head coach of the Colonels. Got off to a big splash last year with the opening round, opening victory. It was on their week zero, upsetting the fifth team in the nation at the time, University of Incarnate Word. And then had a little lull and then picked things up at the end. A couple of games down the stretch, only losing two by a total of 5 points. That really would have put them right there at the top of the conference. So we'll get a look at the 2026 Nicholls State Colonels, who opened their season Thursday, August 27th, against Mississippi Valley State University. Now, as always, the number to get involved is 504-438-1067. This just was released by Taysom Hill account, Twitter account, and the Saints. I'm going to read this for you. To the city of New Orleans, thank you. I had always heard, if you love New Orleans will love you back. That could not have been more true. You exceeded every expectation I had of what it would be like to live and play in a city with the passion, loyalty, and support you showed me, my family, over these 9 years that were truly one of a kind. We will always be grateful for the way you embraced us on and off of the field. So I want to thank you, Miss Benson, my teammates, and the entire Saints organization. What I will remember the most are the relationships I built with so many people throughout the organization. You helped make me a better player, but more importantly, a better person. I feel incredibly fortunate to have worked alongside so many great people and am grateful for everything we experienced together. I'm still working through what comes next, but I couldn't move forward without taking the time to say thank you. New Orleans, you will always hold a special place in our hearts, and we will always be cheering you on. Forever a Saint, Tyson Hill. Taysom Hill. So that's Taysom on his career in New Orleans, releasing that this evening. Wasn't that long ago. And he became a fan favorite here. No doubt about it. No doubt about it at all. We'll take a look at today's first practice out there with the team. People was out there in attendance watching the black and gold. We will hear from quarterback Tyler Shuck, running back Alvin Kamara, and the oldie but goodie, we like to call him, I like to call him, Cam Jordan. We'll hear from all of them. Plus, your input on our social media status at Facebook, on Facebook, we are available at X. We are also available on Instagram. All our audio and video is available up on YouTube and Crescent City Sports and 1067theticket.com. Well, to say football season is here, it is definitely here. Was on a couple of campuses today, talking to some coaches, going around, and you know, different coaches have different schedules. Some right now are still practicing early in the day because there's no campus, no school on the college campuses as of yet. And then they'll probably simulate some game-like situational scrimmages over the next few weeks. And then, of course, in the last week of the month, he'll be getting ready for game week. You know, they had game zero, or week zero, then week one. Pretty good lineup on that week zero. And, of course, Big Ten Media Days. We'll take a look at that. How Commissioner Tony Battiti is still beating the same old song and dance that seemingly no one other than the Big Ten coaches, the Big Ten athletic directors, and the Big Ten, I guess you would say, presidents of each institution are full well behind us because their commissioner, their boss, is basically telling them to. You're not jumping just four teams. He wants to jump from 12 to 24. I mean, in a football system, we have never seen anything on the college level, FCS or FBS, or even the pros, that has that many teams vying for a playoff spot. Now, and with that comes sacrifice. Is the Big 12? Is the new Pac-10, Pac-12, the ACC, the SEC, and their fan bases? Are they ready? Are they ready to give up their conference championships? Because under Tony Battiti's system, if we did move to a 24-team playoff, his model calls for alleviating the conference championship. The father of the BCS, they called him. The man who made the SEC championship basically a play-in game for the national championship. The late, great Roy Kramer. Everything he and those presidents, coaches, and ADs in that time all came forth, and eventually everyone had a quote-unquote conference championship. It took some others longer. Some. I can remember it wasn't long ago. Well, what was considered the last week of a regular season, that would be when the SEC would be playing the SEC championship, and the Pac-10 in the Pete Carroll days and so forth, there were a rival game. They were playing UCLA just in a regular season game, and that's how they went about their championships. Then, of course, they incorporated it a regular championship game. All the other conferences did as well. But to jump from 12 to 24, I don't know. I'd have to see what he's talking about. I just think there's way too many teams and games. I think it's watering down. I mean, just a handful full of years ago, what were there, 60, 64 bowl teams? Now you're talking about almost half of those in a playoff situation. I mean, what are you really getting at besides more spots for what is called the Power Four? That's all I see there. I see it really hurting a scheduling standpoint, like Nichols, Southeastern, like schools and states that rely, whether you call it a rent-a-win or what have you, but they rely on that. And the more you make playoffs that important, well, they're going to stop. They're going to use every angle they can to beef up a schedule. And that means playing more within those Power Four teams. Every non-conference game would be a game against a Power Four team. They're going to run with the ball and keep it to themselves. That's what it looks like to me. We'll take a short time out. When we're back, Nichols State football coach Tommy Rybacki joins us, and we'll get a look at the 2026 Nichols State Colonels. I'm Deke Bellavia. Good evening on this Wednesday night, right here on 106.7 The Ticket.

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1: And welcome back this Wednesday night edition. Talking a little sports here. Waiting to hear from Nichols coach Tommy Radecki of the Colonels in their 2026 outlook. Also today, Tatham here releasing a statement via his social media status account and the Saints, thanking New Orleans for all the time he was here, saying if you love New Orleans will love you back. He sure is right about that. Plus, first day of practice for the Saints. A lot happening out there. I know a lot of fans excited to see. There's some optimism out there. Really, there is. Someone was asking me today, what is so optimistic? I said, it's just a feel. I mean, I did not feel this way last year. I don't think you felt this way last year or the year before last. Did you? I mean, right now, you know, Tua's hurt. Atlanta's trying to figure out who their quarterback is going to be. Baker Mayfield's, you know, trying to ink a new deal. And then there's Williams, the quarterback for the reigning South champion, Carolina Panthers. And then there is the Saints quarterback. Entering his second season gives a lot of people a lot of optimism and a lot of excitement. Before we get into those Saints sound bites, it is our pleasure to welcome in head coach of the Nichols State Colonels, Coach Tommy Radecki. Coach Radecki, thank you so much for giving us some of your time on this busy, busy time of the year.
2: Yes, sir. Thank you for having me.
1: Coach, you've been around a while. You know, you obviously know Nichols State, defensive coordinator. Got off to a hot start last year, Coach. I guess we were all fortunate because Nichols was on that week zero or whatever they call it now, week one, but it's really not week one. And you were, you know, on Prime TV on ESPN, and you guys got off to a hot, hot start defensively against the Courtney Word. They were calling it the upset of the year. You know, three picks, four sacks. Talk about the defense going into this season. Is that going to be another calling card, or is this the part of the ball you got to do a lot of work on in camp?
2: Yeah, thank you. What a great day a year ago, week zero, to open up on national television, ESPN2, and to have our players play the way they did was just special for our community and our university. And what an outstanding effort by those guys on the field, and great job by our defensive staff of getting that game plan together. You know, around here, we got a high standard for the type of defense that we want to play. And we're always working every single day to get to that standard. And we got a really good group again this year with a bunch of talent, but more importantly than that, a bunch of heart and a desire to do it our way. And so I'm excited about the group this year. And don't get me wrong, we got a long way to go to get organized, but, you know, we're on the right track.
1: Coach, you know it's early, and there's kind of coach speak. That says, you know, we look a lot better in week two than we do in week one. But you get out to practice, and all the work you've seen this group put in this summer, can you see it coming together? I know it's early, but are you seeing that work they put in the offseason come to fruition?
2: I do. I see a bunch of guys that really want to. We got a group that really loves to work together, and they work hard every day in practice. And we kind of split the year up into different phases, so to speak. And like, we have the off season, and then you get into spring ball and you get into summer, and different things are important at different times of the year. And they've answered to our challenges in each of those phases. And so now we're just getting started with fall camp. We're throwing a lot more at them. We're spending a lot of time talking about the way we got to practice and the things we got to establish from that standpoint, and also just getting good at football, getting good at our plays, and, you know, a couple other objectives that we have this time of year. But based on what they've done to this point, I anticipate that they're going to continue to work hard, and we'll come out of fall camp ready for the early season like we need to be.
1: You know, Coach, I look back on the schedule last year following you guys, kind of up and down, but you could tell where this group weathered the storm. You get out hot, get ranked after beating Incarnate Word, and then you come down the stretch, and there's that little lull, Coach, before you get another victory over HCU Houston Christian, pick up a couple of more wins, and then three games that really made or break you last year, and that was a close loss to Lamar, close loss at Northwestern, and then the Riverbelle against Southeastern. Those three games were decided by a total of 10 points or less. So that would have swung you right up there in the top of the league, Coach.
2: Yeah, you talked about it. We jumped out early with that big win over in Carter Word, and, you know, we go to Troy the very next week, and we're leading at halftime. And then we hit a stretch there on the road where some games were close, and we just couldn't quite pull them out. But I thought a testament to the character of our team, the way we finished the season. Those guys never changed in the way that they approach practice every single day. And eventually we found our rhythm and were able to get hot down the stretch and win, you know, the majority of our last five games and finish the season closer to the standard of what it is around here. But we got a lot of work to do. But I was pleased with the group a year ago, keeping it together, continuing to fight, and then being able to play the way we did. You know, big wins over, you mentioned Houston Christian, big win over McNeese. Man, that was huge for our team down the stretch.
1: Speaking with Nicholls State Colonels head football coach Tommy Radbecki, the Colonels kick off the season August 27th down at Guidry Stadium, Manning Field, against the SWAC's Mississippi Valley State University. And, Coach, you know, you got some tough non-conference games. I mean, that one at Kansas State, they've been in the running for the Big 12 conference the last handful of years, like favored right up there at the top. We know that's going to be a tough one on the road in Manhattan in week two. And then, of course, Sam Houston, you got your work cut out for you, Coach, in some non-conference games. And then, Lord, before we even get into the conference, this non-conference schedule is pretty salty.
2: Yeah, you hit it right on the head there. We got big, challenging games non-conference-wise, starting out first, Mississippi Valley coming out of the SWAC, finished the year with a big victory over FAMU, and then to go to Kansas State, I mean, that's a tough program right there. Anybody who's familiar with that program knows what they're all about, so that'll be a big challenge mm-hmm. for us. And then you mentioned Sam Houston also on the road. And the other thing I would say, we play two of the top teams in our league from a year ago within the first 5 weeks, because between Kansas State and Sam Houston, we got Rio Grande Valley, who finished in third or fourth place a year ago, and then we got Lamar coming in here, who finished tied for second a year ago. So we got a big challenge ahead of us, and we got to be good in the early season this year. That's why our conditioning and our fall camp and our everything that we're doing now over the next 3 weeks is so important, because it's going to set us up for success early on.
1: Coach, lay out your schedule for us. I say a typical day. No day's typical. Every snap, every play out there, you got to account for it. You're giving only so much time. But what does it entail? Like, take us through the morning when they get up, practice time, then bed it down, film session. How do you have your schedule laid out?
2: Okay, so in preseason camp, we have like a 3-day push, and then we have a non-practice day, and then we'll have a 2-day push. So we go Tuesday, Wednesday, Thursday during the week. That's our 3-day push. The day starts 8 to 9, breakfast check, and weigh in. 9:15, we're in a meeting. We're on the field from 9:45 to about 11:45 practice. They get off the field. They go to lunch from 12 to 1. Two of those days we'll have a lift where they go in the weight room and lift either at 2, 3, or 4 o'clock. We have meetings during that time when they're not lifting with the players. They go to dinner. They come back at 6:30 for a team meeting, and then right now we're in position meetings, and then we'll have a walkthrough from 8 to 9 and then send them home, and hopefully we've worn them out and they'll get in bed and get some good rest. But we do that for 3 days in a row. We'll take Friday. We'll have a lighter morning on Friday. We'll come in. We'll meet in the afternoon, still have our walkthrough, and then we'll do it again for 2 days. Saturday morning we'll practice. On Sunday, one thing that we do here is we take our players to church on Sunday morning. So we'll go to three different churches in the Thibodeau community and give them a chance to see that and get a church experience. Then we'll come back, they'll lift, we'll practice that evening. Then Monday we'll be off, and we'll be right back into another three-day push.
1: With Nicholls State coach Tommy Rybicki giving us a little bit of a brief outlook, just starting camp, getting ready for the 2026 season. And coach, when you go back and look, your days of going in, and when you were back as a graduate at Jacksonville State and so forth, the game has changed so much now. I mean, they're no more, I don't know how they fit them in, but really no more two-a-days. You're looking to get one really good practice in, and then it's kind of like a mental day the rest of the day.
2: Yeah, you're exactly right. It has changed. You know, there one time was three-a-days. Fortunately, I missed that. I did have two-a-days when I was playing and starting out coaching early on, and now they've really limited what you can do during fall camp down to 1 day. But I think the big difference is also is now these guys are involved year-round in football, and that wasn't necessarily the case when I was playing. You know, you may have 15, 20 guys at that time at Jacksonville State in the summer program, and then everybody would come in from fall camp, and you had a lot more to do in that short amount of time. Nowadays, we're coming off a summer program. We had 125 players in our summer program. Those are the same guys that we're going through fall camp with. So you're a little bit further ahead now than you were. But I'm sure a lot of those old school guys and us that went through it missed those two-a-days and wish everybody had to still do that.
1: Coach, now when you're looking here, Southland Media Days a few weeks back in Houston, who were the two young men you took with you to represent Nicholls?
2: So at Media Day, we had Ian Rodrigue, who is our starting quarterback. Ian's from right here in Thibodeau, just an outstanding young man. He came on in the last five games of the season a year ago and was our starter, and we're fortunate to have him back. That's big for us. And then we had Alex Villavasso, who's a fifth-year player for us from right here in Houma, defensive end. So two guys that really represent our program well. They represent what it's like to be a Colonel, all of the core values that are involved in our program, all those things. So I was pleased to have them join me at Media Day there in Houston a few weeks back.
1: Coach, now you're looking at I've got some numbers that Jamie was so kind to send over. Lost a good bit on both sides of the ball, but, you know, on the defensive side, this is a high-standard game. Do these guys, do you have enough leadership back for those that understand that side of the ball, it's like, look, we don't take no for an answer here. We got to lead the way again.
2: Yeah, there's only one way of playing defense around here, and so those guys know that. Even new players that come in, you know, we got a strong culture. It was, you know, established years back, and the way that the guys that came through here at the very beginning back in 2015 and 2016 when we first got here, the approach that they took every day, that hadn't gone anywhere. And so those guys understand the high standards that we have, and the entire team does too. I'm excited about the leadership on this team because we've got a bunch of really good guys that are bought in and love to work hard towards a common goal. And so I'm very excited to see all of that play out on the field.
1: Coach, I was reading around, and you correct me if I'm wrong, but I think I was reading somewhere between the kids you signed out of high school and some new faces, transfer portal, and people who come over to the Nicholls program. You got somewhere between 30 and 40 new faces on the roster. Am I correct?
2: Yeah, you hit it. College football has changed. It's a lot more transient, a lot more people changing schools. And so what you're dealing with nowadays is almost like a graduating class and a half. So you have your typical seniors that run out of eligibility, about 20 guys, and then you'll have about 10 to 15 get in the portal for different reasons, some of them to move up and get new opportunities at a higher level, and some of them to move down and get some opportunities to get on the field more. And so we ended up signing 44 players. We signed 30 in-state kids from Louisiana. That's what our program is all about, is playing with players that are from this area. We signed about 14 junior college transfers from Mississippi, and then some players who were off playing at junior college or four-year schools that were from here and had the opportunity to come back. So excited about the new guys on our team, and know that that's going to be the case most years. You're going to have big classes like that joining your team. But the good thing is you get a chance to get them in January, and you really get to build the team culture throughout the entire year.
1: Coach, now let's look on the offensive side. It says you feature a couple of players who really had good second halves of the season. You talked about Ian Rodrigue, and also this looking here saying that one of your running backs, Shane Lee, came out, you know, he took advantage of the shot that he had, and now he winds up being your go-to guy in the backfield in 9 games toward the end of last season. And he ranked among the tops in the league, Coach, in the top 5. So when your numbers called,

0: outstanding football player and baseball player at Destrehan, and was here, redshirted as a freshman, was playing in the rotation a little bit early in the season a year ago, and then really about game 4 or 5, man, started to hit his stride and have some plays, and he really finished out good down the stretch. He's a big physical running back. Anybody who's familiar with him from Destrehan knows that. But he had a little bit better breakaway speed than people give him credit for. I mean, he hit a couple long runs there down the stretch that were big for our team. And so, yeah, he was just preparing and preparing, and then opportunity came his way, and he definitely made the most of it.
1: Boy, Coach, and, you know, they could call Nickel State the Colonel's defensive backfield. You know, DBU, when I looked the last 2 years, you guys finished third in the country with 19 picks in 2024, and then you had 17 last year to finish seventh. That's two top 10 ratings, Coach, in all of the FCS. That's pretty strong to say that when you're trying to look at some players and bring in and say, hey, look at these schools all over the country. We're right there with them in the top 10.
0: Yeah, and our defensive coordinator, Darian Monroe, from right there in La Place, played at Tulane, played at East St. John. Then does an outstanding job coaching our defensive backs. Really develops them and develops them more than just on the field. Is involved in all areas of their life. And you see some guys really grow up in our program. And because of their maturity, man, they're able to make plays on Saturday. And you see that, and happy to see that over the last 2 years, to have as many plays on the ball as we did, and to finish where we finished in the country. And I think it also goes back to, you know, being able to rush the passer up front and create some pressure situations for the quarterback. So it truly is a team effort, but they have done a great job in the defensive backfield over the last few years.
1: All right, Coach, just getting kind of in the infant stages of training camp here, I guess we say fall camp, training camp. What do you hope to accomplish these next few weeks before you get into, like, that more so game preparation week, like?
0: Yeah, so for us, we've set out a couple objectives for training camp. You know, the first one is doing things our way, the Colonel way around here. It's really important to us, and that's every day, you know, living to that high standard, being accountable, bringing the great attitude, believing in each other, having that good faith. That's one of them. The next thing is, you know, training camp's about toughness, and you got to be able to fight through hard times, and you're going to be tired. You're going to be, you know, worn out, and you're still going to have to go out there and perform every day. So we want to get that hardcore foundation of toughness. And then we got to understand situational football. You get all the installs in spring and summer, and you get that good understanding of the plays. Now, where do they apply throughout the game? And then the last piece is coming together as a team and just to having that time together. You talked about the schedule a little bit earlier. These guys are here from 8 o'clock in the morning until 9 o'clock at night. And so we can really grow our relationships, because that's what we're going to be falling back on when we hit those challenging times during the season.
1: He's the head coach of the Nickel State Colonels in the Southland Conference, Coach Tommy Rybecki, where the Colonels open the season on August 27th against Mississippi Valley State University. Coach, thank you so much for giving us so much of your time. I really appreciate it. Found out some interesting facts. And who better get them from than the main horse's mouth, so to speak, than Coach Tommy Rybecki. Coach, we wish you nothing but the best this season and a state-laden conference that's still, you know, one of the best ones out there that has the most good rivalries among state schools. I think the Southland does a lot for the state of Louisiana.
0: Yeah, no question. And we love our conference, our teams in our conference. We love Louisiana football, and I appreciate you having me on, and we'd love to have you out to practice or any game here soon this season. So thank you again, and look forward to seeing you soon.
1: All right, Coach Rybecki, thank you so much. I appreciate it.
0: Yes, sir. Thank you.
1: All right, the Colonels underway in training camp, getting set. You heard Coach say he kind of breaks it down, and then as they inch closer toward, I'd probably say around the 18th, maybe a little bit before that, they start to get the game-like situations, because on the 27th, That is it.

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0: the court, the greens to the diamond, and even the ice. It's all sports, all the time.
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2: And welcome back. 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Thanks so much to Jew Young for setting up the show. Great job as always. The man knows his stuff. When I say his stuff, I don't mean just getting behind the mic. I mean, you could probably get in one of them Donald Duck cans and some string, and he could hook up the telephone to Tel Aviv or something. He's got that kind of savvy about him. He's computer literate, more than that. I mean, like an expert in computers. He can answer this, he can answer that. I'm telling you right now, if you ever go on Jeopardy and you're from this area and you don't call Jew Young, I know they used to do it on Millionaire and all those other ones. He better make sure you put him on if they ask you a question. Here's such and such with this note. And that person that answers that topic gives you the answer, and you got to get the question to it. Man, the man knows his stuff. Big E got the sound out at Saints camp today. Good stuff. Want to hear from that in just a few moments. And tomorrow night on the program, we will stay in the Southland Conference and Southeastern Louisiana football coach of the Lions down in Hammond, Frank Salfo, will be our special guest. Plus the latest from Saints camp, Big 12, the last major conference for media days, and then just keeping up with the teams as they practice. That's what we do. Well, today, the black and gold worked out at the team, at the facility on Airline Drive. Tyler Shook, a lot of people excited to see Tyler, especially after the way the Saints and the whole team ended that last half of the game that month of December into January. And here's Tyler Shook, cut one from today's practice.
3: Yeah, I think everybody's was super anxious to get back out there. I think from off-season perspective, we checked off a lot of boxes from just connecting with each other, having fun, but also competing, getting better. So now it's kind of a sense of urgency where we're going to watch film. We're going to want a lot of stuff back. But then, like you said, looking back from last year, we're still trying to figure out the huddle and trying to figure out the cadence, and myself still trying to figure out everything. So I'm going to make mistakes. Everybody's going to make mistakes, but I feel like this training camp, we're all kind of striving to really get better and put it together.
2: So opening kind of statement question, Tyler answered, and that's basically what you're going to get the first couple of days. Now, when they get into some, padded practices later toward the end of the week, a few interesting things, but, camp has changed. It has changed. For those of you looking to see, I want to see them, goal line, light it up. I mean, they may have three. I'm guessing maybe five, probably not even that, of all-out physical plays. It's too much of a risk at injury. You can go around the day and look around all of the camps, and you'll see some things that have happened. This guy may be injured. That guy may be injured. So forth. Yeah. Here's Tyler Shuck again. Here's Tyler Shuck, Saints quarterback, cut number two.
3: Yeah. One, the ability is there. He's got obviously all the talent in the world, but two, he really wants to be great, and that's probably one of my favorite things about him is that he's such a good dude, but I feel like we share this common ilk of, you know, we're never satisfied, and he's 21 years old and, you know, has every right to maybe think you have made it, you know, you get drafted in the first round, but he's, you know, he understands that there's so much more to go and for all of us, so he's going to do a great job of just continuing to get better, you know, and like all of us.
2: Tyler Shuck talking about his new target first-round pick from the New Orleans Saints from April's draft. Final cut from Tyler Shuck. Cut number three after today's Saints practice.
3: Obviously still early on, but even throughout OTAs and right now, there you can see the talent and the veteran leadership of those guys. And you know, Jay Reid and Julian Blackman are you know, you don't never know where they're going to be at sometimes. They do a really good job. And Kool-Aid, I think he's done an excellent job this whole offseason. And then my guy Quincy, he stepped up for sure. And I'm excited to see what those guys do. And Jonas included, you know, they have a lot of talent. And I think having that year under their belt, you know, gave them a lot of confidence. And I'm really excited to see what they can do.
2: Of course, Shook's talking about some players he faces every day, some guys on the back end of that defense, Kool-Aid McKintry, what he sees and how he has seen those guys progress from last year to this year. And then earlier he was speaking on the Saints' top draft pick in Jordan Tyson, the highly touted wide receiver from Arizona State. Well, it took a little while, maybe a little longer than people thought or liked, but as long as the deal gets done, it gets done. Here is Saints running back, cut number one, Alvin Kamara.
4: I think now it's really just making everything make sense. You know, it's like I've been in situations where, you know, you line up and you got a run play called and everybody's on the left where that run play is going and we still running that same play. With Kellen, I think now he's even more than last year. And last year he was doing a little bit of it, but even more now, I think him and Tyler are a lot more comfortable. So he's giving Tyler some reign to kind of fix problems. And I think Kellen is trying to fix problems before they even arrive. So just a lot of things that you see in the offense that are making every play advantage of.
2: Talking about the addition of some players, including Achan and Alvin Kamara. I'm sure somewhere down the line there's going to be a game or something's going to come up where both of those guys come up with some kind of gadget play together. Or they should both really have opportunity with a strong arm quarterback, some young talent at receiver, a top draft pick at receiver, and a good backfield, and you address the offensive line by getting the number one, I guess you would say, available offensive guard, interior offensive lineman from Buffalo. That was a big pickup. Here's Alvin Kamara, cut number two.
4: Oh, yeah. I mean, I talked to Drew, but I mean, I think that's why a lot of us play the game, you know, to be great. And I don't think it's a lot of people that's greater than Drew in the regard of, you know, this football world. But I had a little part of it, got to experience a little part of it, got to contribute a little bit. But, I mean, amazing player, amazing person. Definitely excited for him. I don't think it was any doubt that he was getting in. So, you know, it's not like a bunch of excitement when they announced it. But I think it'll be exciting for him, his family, everybody that'll be there. So. I mean, it's just another accomplishment for the man with no more accomplishments to achieve.
2: Of course, that is Alvin Kamara talking about a guy he had some big plays with. Really helped him out when they got him out there, and he was coming behind Ingram and some with Ingram. But Alvin Kamara knows full well what it's like to play with a Hall of Famer right there with Drew Brees. That's about Drew going into the Hall of Fame. And finally, we wrap up with some Saints sound. Here's Alvin Kamara, cut number three.
4: Man, I mean, Trav is a great player. You know, I think a lot of my career has been, you know, me and someone else, me and Mark or me and Latavius, you know, so like there's I have no issue with that at all. You know, whatever the role is, whatever the snaps are, like, I'm good with it. Like I said every year, and y'all probably tired of hearing it, like, whatever I need to do, that's what I'm here to do.
2: And that obviously is Alvin Kamara speaking on new teammate, fellow running back Travis Etienne coming over from Jacksonville. And, you know, that it goes to show you how things change. Seemingly, Jacksonville had their backfield set with the young quarterback from Clemson. Then they pick up the young running back from Clemson, get Travis Hunter from Colorado, so they have skills and one player all over and around offense, defense, and special teams, and Travis Hunter. But it kind of didn't work out that way. Hunter injured last year, so he didn't get to really play with Travis Etienne. But they still have his quarterback roommate, or his quarterback at Jacksonville. Well, in case you heard earlier today, it was a statement released by Twitter from Taysom Hill and the Saints. Taysom basically saying, you know, thanking everybody for his time while he is here. He posted this on social media: for the last 9 years, New Orleans has been so much more than the city where I played. It is where my family built a life, where our oldest son was born, and where we formed relationships and made memories that will stay with us forever. I've taken time this offseason to think carefully about what comes next for my family and me. I still don't have a clear answer about what the future holds, but I know that returning to New Orleans is not in the cards. As training camp begins, I didn't want my silence to be misinterpreted. And as hard as it has been to put into words, I want to express my gratitude. To the city of New Orleans, thank you. I always heard, if you love New Orleans will love you back. That could not have been more true. You exceeded every expectation I had of what it would be like to live and play in a city. The passion, loyalty, and support you showed me, my family, and me over these 9 years were truly one of a kind. We will always be grateful for the way you embrace us on and off the field. Basically, rounding out with that, and in closing out saying, forever a Saint, Taysom Hill. That was Taysom Hill saying it's not in the cards for him to be a Saint anymore, but he's still pondering his next move. Thanks so much to Nichols coach Tommy Rybicki. Join us tomorrow night. Southeastern head football coach Frank Selfo joins us. Now for Coach Rybicki and Rudy Dixon, I'm Deke Bellavia.
0: Broadcasting from the Dudley DeBosier Injury Lawyer Studio, this is KKND Port Sulphur, New Orleans, 106.7 The Ticket. We are.
5: Here's what you need to know. News out of the NFL, as Eagles defensive end Jonathan Bernard was placed on the PUP list because of a pec injury suffered during a weightlifting session prior to camp. Saints utility man Taysom Hill has announced on social media he will not return to the New Orleans Saints after 9 seasons with the team. He played quarterback and tight end. He did not say whether he intends to retire, leaving the door open to play somewhere else this season. 49ers wide receiver Ricky Pearsall did not participate in practice Wednesday due to some swelling in his right knee related to that PCL injury that held him out a chunk of games last season. And Vikings quarterback Kyler Murray was first to take first team reps at quarterback in 11-on-11 drills. In baseball, the Dodgers activated Edwin Diaz off the IL. The Mets got their third straight victory, edging the Braves 3-2. Right now, the Royals are shutting out the Twins 4-0, bottom of the fifth in Minnesota. I'm Brianna Miro.
6: One guy is happily divorced. One guy is happily married. One guy gets called daddy by his three beautiful daughters. One guy gets called daddy after a credit card approval. One guy won a state high school basketball championship. One guy only covered a state high school basketball championship. One guy's been inducted into 3 halls of fame. One guy has only mopped a hall. Does this seem weird to anybody else? Can this sports writer and this sports fan share a radio show without driving each other crazy? Now, live from the Fox Sports Radio studios, here's Fox Sports Radio's Odd Couple, Rob Parker and Kelvin Washington.

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1: I have no problem with what LeBron James did. 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You've earned that right. 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

0: That's Gene Taylor of Kansas State. I mentioned him earlier. It's blanking, bull blank. I know the kid has a problem. Well, get well and focus on your problem. 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

0: they can stay healthy and everything goes right, but they could be back to 6 wins again when it's all said and done if ultimately things don't go right and they have injuries and they have to go into their depth. 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But right now, hope springs eternal for the New Orleans Saints based on Chuck, what he did, and the moves they made in the offseason, that hopefully they can overcome some of the losses and the Saints will be playoff bound once again. We shall see.
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0: situation where the NBA is waiting on LeBron James to decide where he's going to go. And then a lot of people believe at that point, Trey Murphy is going to be the biggest prize out there for teams that are trying to be able to add another piece to be able to win a championship. 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What is going to be the addition? 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

0: now, and that makes it okay. We'll ask Gene Taylor of Kansas State. I mentioned him earlier. It's blanking bull blank. I know the kid has a problem. Well, get well and focus on your problem. It's absolutely devastating for him to be able to play when every other sport, no matter the level, deems an athlete ineligible or they are punished severely for betting on their team.
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0: his most important leaders. They might not be talked about in years from now because people forget. It's not in front of you. You probably don't know what's going on. What Thornton and Heck have done for New Orleans, these two civic leaders have done so much for this city in the aftermath of Katrina, on the sports side, on the business side, and have kept this city relevant. And a tip of the cap to both those men. Job well done.
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LeBron James and ESPN are closing in on an agreement for a behind-the-scenes documentary series that will be similar to Michael Jordan's The Last Dance. This, according to

0: Last call for phone calls. What we learn, what's in store tomorrow. Inching closer to the trade deadline, Jeff Passan from the Mothership will join us. And Tarek Skubal, probably his last appearance as a Tiger pitcher. He was lights out. Then all of a sudden, the lights went out, and they ended up losing. I think they're up 7-1, and they lost to the Orioles 10-9. Yes, Dylan.
1: Yeah, they were up 7-0 in the seventh inning and blew it for him.
0: Yes, Todd.
2: I was wondering, does Skubal have a screwball? Because that would be very cool. The Skubal screwball.
0: Thank you, Todd.
2: Sorry, no.
0: No.
2: There's a drive to left. No, oh, just gave up a double. Screwball. Skubal, screwball. How do you think you did today? Go ahead. Ask me. I'm going to say B minus.
1: I liked Fjord.
0: That was okay. Oh, yeah.
2: Movie about the Norwegian auto industry. Fjord.
0: How about we clean up the poll questions there, Dylan?
1: Surely, Dan. NFL training camp fights are awesome, posturing or stupid. 60% say stupid. Aaron Donald is ... coming back, no doubt. On the fence or not coming back. 47% say coming back, no doubt.
0: Now, the betting odds right now are he's coming back to play at least one snap, correct?
1: Yes.
0: Okay. Minus 263 to come back and play at least one snap.
1: Yep.
0: Does not play plus 471. Translate that for us.
1: So it is pretty heavily favored that he's coming back, according to the betting markets out there. But it's not a foregone conclusion by any means.
0: No, I know that.
1: I mean, I'm like based on the odds, like it's they're decently.
0: No, I know, but thank you, Todd.
1: I thought you asked. You said to.
0: Well, I know, but you still said it's not a foregone conclusion. We know that. Then it would be 100% that he'd be coming back.
3: If he was back, he'd be back.
0: All right, you understand that?
1: I'll try it again. There's a chance that he could not come back, but it's a better chance that he is coming back. Yeah. But it's not a foregone conclusion.
0: What time?
2: You think the higher the odds are, the more Aaron Donald looks at these things and it's like, I better get back out there. They got me all the way up there at minus 7,000.
0: Yes, Paul.
3: I have a question for Dylan about these different types of markets, the prediction markets. Is it like a prop bet? Is there a cap you could bet on Aaron Donald's return or not return?
1: So those like prediction market apps like Kalshi and Polymarket and stuff, and I guess everywhere has them now. It's depends on, it's like stocks, where it's like, or whatever, any other market. It's based on availability in the market for that particular thing. So you could buy up all of the contracts for that side, which would essentially limit you in that way.
0: Jordan in South Carolina. Hi, Jordan.
4: Hey, Mr. Patrick, I appreciate you taking my call. I was just the only point that I wanted to make was you were talking about the movie odds earlier. Mm-hmm. Who's going to win Best Picture and whatnot? They're making a movie with John Madden.
0: Yeah,
4: played by Nicolas Cage.

0: Absolutely.
1: That, you know, those SEC people are really ticked off. Indiana? Where the hell these guys come from? Who are they?
0: I don't know. What about your school? When are you giving the big donation money to your school? When is JMU getting in there?
1: Listen, JMU, by the way, we got in there with Chesney. I don't know. I should ask you, are you a big donor to Northwestern?
0: Northwestern's like, a small school compared to the rest. So we have Northwestern has 7,000 undergrad.
1: That's compare it?
0: That to Michigan. Yeah, about 12,000 with the graduate school. But compare that to Michigan. Wow. So in Indiana, you have a much smaller alumni pool. We're small but mighty.
1: But if you banded together all you rich media people, you know, you guys could easily help build a... You don't have Mark Cuban money, journalists.
0: You know who we need? Julia Louis-Dreyfus is a Northwestern alum.
1: Oh, yeah.
0: And her son was on the basketball team. We need some of the actor money. Catherine Hahn. We've got a bunch of Hollywood people. It's not really the journalists. Journalism not doing so well as a profession, but we do have a good theater program. We need the theater program to bail out the athletes. How would that be if the theater nerds bailed out the athletic department? I'd like to see that.
1: Yeah, no,
0: that'd be fun.
1: Northwestern is they had things going on the right direction with a coach whose name is Fitzgerald.
0: Pat Fitzgerald went to school with him. He's a friend of mine from school.
1: He had a great run. Yeah. And then, you know, they ran him out. Is he back coaching now?
0: Yeah, I think Michigan State is.
1: That's right. Yes. Thank you to producer Kyle. Quick on that. I didn't know he was a Sparty aficionado. Anyways, Big Ten Media Days. Rachel, we had some heavy hitter guests Friday.
0: I know.
1: Fry-yay is on the horizon. Nobody says Fry-yay. But I'm excited. You know, we've had
0: NFL,
1: an amazing
0: baby.
1: Run.
0: It's been waiting for.
1: Yeah. I mean, we had LeBron last Friday. Mm-hmm. I wonder if we'll get something maybe NFL trade tomorrow.
0: We're getting your Super Bowl picks tomorrow. You've been teasing this all week.
1: My Super Bowl
0: losers. I'd like to see your money where your mouth is.
1: Well, 2 years ago, I got very lucky. I had Eagles meeting the Chiefs in the Super Bowl because you can bet on the Super Bowl matchups. Nobody on planet Earth in media had Patriots against the Seahawks. Nobody had that. So I'm wondering, do you think we go back to a random matchup or is it more, hey, the Chiefs are getting back in there?
0: I don't think it's going to be random. I think you're going to see Bills, Chiefs, Ravens. I think you're going to see in the NFC West, one of those teams is going to pop out into the Super Bowl. I think it's going to be a good old-fashioned big name matchup.
1: Yeah, this could have just been a one-off because of all the injuries to Burrow and Jackson and Mahomes. All right, folks, Thursday is in the books. Get ready. Friday, it's almost here.
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16: Tell everybody.
17: I feel like dancing.
16: Yeah, yeah.
18: It's such a good groove.
17: It's hot, man. It's hot.
18: Best half, you know that guy pretty well.
17: Yeah. We kind of, some ways, knew him way before the imp years, and so he just, we've known each other a long time.
18: Good story there. I watched a biography on him, and yeah.
17: What's the bottom line of the story? The word wins.
18: That's it.
17: Yeah.
18: Essentially.
17: The word wins. And to be a young man in his 20s to write a to write a song with his wife that is one of the staples forever.
18: We Will Stand?
17: We Will Sing That Forever.
18: Yeah, you think?
17: You'll sing it forever.
18: Take me by the hand.
17: Man. Yeah, that's kind of cool. We need to play that again.
18: Yeah.
17: It's been a while.
18: Need to dig it up.
17: Hey, man, I'm glad to see you.
18: I'm glad to be here.
17: Somebody said Satan just called. He said he wants his weather back.
18: You know, it's pretty funny because I'm kind of alone right now, right?
17: You are?
18: I'm kind of alone right now.
17: You're kind of bachelor right now.
18: Yeah, so it's pretty strange stuff.
17: You need some Lean Cuisine or Healthy Choice or something like that. Or you need to go by the grocery store and kind of do something there. Hey, you're going to make it. It's going to be tough. So you can call you at night and tuck you in, you know, talk to you, whatever.
18: Oh, it's all good. Been texting and checking things out and all that good stuff. But
17: what he's saying is Denise is on the road on a very special occasion. And he's totally lost. I'll just tell you that.
18: Lost puppy.
17: That's a fact. That she tells him, yes, sir. And you look pretty good. Did she lay that out for you before she left?
18: No, man.
17: Oh, okay.
18: This is the Life Resources Bottom Line Sports Hour, which is a production of Life Resources Ministries. It's here on 106.7 The Ticket at theticket1067.com. 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It's free.
17: That's right.
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17: That's right.
18: It's 504-438-1067. Ken Trahan, Michael Green with you. Rudy Dixon, our producer, here until 3 p.m. And at 3 o'clock, we'll have Tulane Talk with the former Saint Tulane longtime assistant, J.J. McCleskey.
17: I love J.J.
18: Will join us. Look forward to visiting with J.J. And then coming up at about 3:25 or so, Doug Mouton of Channel 4 Sports, soon to be Channel 4 News.
17: Yeah.
18: Will join us making news, if
17: He's
18: going
17: to get up early now, isn't he?
18: Yeah, something like that. Then he'll have the rest of the day. And I think he kind of likes that.
17: Yeah.
18: Being a North Shore guy. So we'll talk to Doug coming up about the Saints, among other things, and we look forward to that as well. So we've got a full slate of things for you today ahead of Inside New Orleans with Eric Asher from 4 to 6 p.m., ahead of Ticket Tonight with Jude Young from 6 to 7, and ahead of The D Show from 7 to 8 p.m. here on your only all-sports station for the greater New Orleans market. We are 106.7 The Ticket.
17: Jude's got a ticket tonight.
18: I think it's a ride.
17: We need to work on a theme for him.
18: We will have our sports segment the day coming up in the next segment. We'll also have our scripture of the day shortly, which ties into our song.
17: Yep.
18: Scriptures from 1 Timothy. The song ties into the scripture, and you got to live the life. Yep. And then Michael will have his devotional later on in the show. Always a blast to do this on a weekly basis since 2008, and here we are.
17: I missed you last week. I know you got a good vacation, and you got to go to visit the shrine where we're going to bury you one day. That's where you want to be buried, out front of that field out there in St. Louis. And you had a good time, and the babies went with you. And hey, man, it's a well-deserved rest.
18: Yeah, it was wonderful. The grandchildren had just a terrific time. And it's not a Chamber of Commerce thing for St. Louis, Missouri, but it's a good place to visit.
17: Right.
18: And the kids had a wonderful time. We didn't get to do anywhere near all the things that they would have loved to do, but we did a lot. Union Station's great.
17: Mm-hmm.
18: They love the aquarium.
17: That's
18: you got
17: fun.
18: The rides there. You got Ferris wheel. You got great restaurants. The water. It's just really nice. Then, of course, the St. Louis City Zoo, 5 stories tall. Unbelievable facility. I haven't seen one that extensive anywhere.
17: Yeah.
18: For kids, adolescents, and teenagers. And we could have spent like 8 hours there. Grant's Farm, tremendous. You know, you get to get the tram ride to tour in the wildlife of Ulysses S. Grant's plantation.
17: Quite a man.
18: Which the Bush family took over and owned. And then you get to the back of the facility, and you got all the animals, and you get a chance to pet them, feed them, ride a camel, which they did, ride the Ferris wheel, watch animal shows, everything imaginable. And then the St. Louis Zoo, fantastic. I mean, it's one of the top zoos in the country.
17: I'd write a $100 check to see you ride a camel, and I'd send it to your favorite charity.
18: But here's what's remarkable. I didn't ride a camel. But here's what's remarkable about the St. Louis Zoo. It's free. It's unbelievable.
17: That's amazing.
18: Well, you have to pay for parking, but
17: right.
18: It's incredible that, I mean, just to get some perspective, it's probably 2 or 3 times larger than what we have here.
17: And wow.
18: What we have here is really nice.
17: It is.
18: But this is a phenomenal place. So they loved all of that. And, of course, taking him to Busch Stadium to the Cardinals game.
17: Oh, yeah.
18: They actually did pretty well.
17: Indoctrinating them early, aren't you?
18: They did it pretty well.
17: Yeah.
18: The only thing was they were giving away, they wore the victory blue jerseys at home for the first time
17: right.
18: in a long, long time that night. And they were giving away the victory blue jerseys to adults only.
17: Right.
18: So needless to say, Mason immediately says, where's mine? And wisely, Sabrina, our daughter, points to him and says, you're wearing it. And he was wearing the victory blue jersey. So
17: that was good.
18: That kind of got us out of it, right?
17: The rumble is Grandpa's already getting petitioned to go back.
18: Something like that. You know, it was a great time. That. And the weather was great up until the last day when it got hot, but it was really nice. Midwest in the 70s, and it was just nice until the last day when it got more like here. But,
17: oh, wow, yeah.
18: But we enjoyed it immensely.
17: Pray for Tyler. He feels like the Braves, like you feel about the Cardinals. He's got tickets for the game Saturday night. The weather's not looking good, so we're calling all the prayer warriors to kind of buckle down and help Tyler see that game in Atlanta.
18: Atlanta's one of the toughest spots to deal with weather.
17: Oh, it is.
18: In Major League Baseball. They have more issues there.
17: Yeah.
18: Than any outdoor stadium.
17: And the parking is awful in that place. It's just a mess. But it's a nice stadium. So say a prayer
18: for
17: him.
18: And I haven't been to Truist, and I'd like to be there.
17: I've been there for three games, and the parking is the nightmare there. It's a nice place. But I got to tell you, an afternoon game in Atlanta, Georgia, man, they'll cook you.
18: Well, you know, it's great about St. Louis. So aside from the history of that franchise, the stadium's great. The fans are the best, most knowledgeable baseball fans anywhere, unquestionably. But Ballpark Village is fantastic. I mean, you go there and you spend the whole day because you got everything that you could possibly want there. It's amazing.
17: Right.
18: And by the way, you got parking at Ballpark Village. That's where I park. I'm willing to pay the price because it puts you right there at Ballpark Village and in the stadium. So
17: family
18: it's
17: friendly.
18: Fantastic. And they got a lot of parking around there anyway. But
17: right.
18: Still. Yeah, look, I mean, that's a big part of it. Make sure. I remember when I went to, White Sox Stadium, Wright Field, went there. I decided I was going to park right inside by the stadium. I didn't care about the cost or anything else, safety sake and everything else. So, yeah, anytime I can park close, I'd do that.
17: But, amen.
18: And these things cost money, dude.
17: I'm at the age where that decides whether I'm going or not somewhere.
18: Yeah, if you know where
17: hell's the parking.
18: If you know the parking and you know where you're going,
17: right.
18: Then you've got half the battle won.
17: Amen.
18: And that's when you're familiar with something as I am there, then it's good. Ed did the same thing, Ed. Ed's the one. I used to park in a lot out in center field, and it was right pretty much across the street, too, right there.
17: Right.
18: But Ed told me, look, you might pay $5 or $10 more, but here's where you want to go, to this corner. That's the corner where Ballpark Village's parking lot is. Just park right there. You'll walk right in. So he's the one that tipped me off to it.
17: Ed did it right, didn't he?
18: Well, he and I went there in 1977 for the first time, And, of course, he has relatives there, which is why he would go there. And, of course, he's a huge Cardinals fan.
17: Right.
18: And so we both went back over and over and over again. Never gets tired. And if you love baseball, you'll love it because it's the purest baseball
17: great tradition.
18: Town you'll ever find. And the fans, they're certainly some of the only fans you'll find anywhere that cheer the opposition. And they do.
17: Yeah.
18: The opponent makes a good play, they cheer it. That's who they are.
17: It's true Americana still there. It's alive.
18: Yeah, not like Philadelphia.
17: Oh, God.
18: In Home Run Derby where they were booing everybody out of sight. Incredible.
17: Remember the old days?
18: They booed Santa Claus.
17: Yeah, that's right. They booed Santa Claus. But in the old days with the transistor radios, they'd take the batteries out of the radios and try to hit the outfielders.
18: Yeah, unbelievable.
17: Brotherly love. That's a city of brotherly love.
18: City of brotherly love.
17: That's the irony of the whole thing. Yeah, right.
18: Yeah, where'd that come from, man? Somebody didn't get the memo.
17: No, they didn't get it. They didn't get it.
18: All right, it's all good. We're all good. We're having fun.
17: They're named after a church.
18: There you go.
17: Famous church.
18: It is the Life Resources Bottom Line Sports Hour, production of Life Resources Ministries. Yesterday, our Life Resources Bottom Line Luncheon.
17: I heard it was great.
18: Success. We had like 24, 25 people. Dr. Benny Jones spoke, and he told a lot of sports stories. You know, he's, aside from the million things he's done, he's a football referee, high school football, and he's a baseball umpire.
17: Yeah.
18: And he told some of the stories about dealing with people.
17: Yeah.
18: And I joked. I said, yeah, when he does eject people, because he told some stories when he had to eject people from games or when he had to throw flags and stuff like that, I said, it's okay. He qualifies it every time. He says, it's okay. Jesus loves you. So, no, I'm just... But and the reason I said that was because Buford Easley was a monster of a man. He was 6'4", 260, 250.
17: Yeah, yeah.
18: And he loved basketball. So what did he do at his church? He built a basketball court. a mini gym at his church. It's still there.
17: I talked to a couple of seminary students that played against him. Correct. They said they slammed his pretty. He slammed his pretty hard.
18: He just rubbed. The stories are legendary. He beat up everybody, and then he'd help them up.
17: Didn't pray for him.
18: It's okay. Jesus loves you. So, and that voice of his.
17: Yeah, right.
18: And that was it. And they just kind of shake their head like, yeah, okay, dude. Yeah. It's all good. But yeah. So I just
17: good
18: used that
17: stories.
18: Line. I used that line on Benny yesterday. But we had a great crowd. We'll be there again next Wednesday. We'll post it this weekend. And all are invited. Many people there yesterday that we normally don't see. And
17: good.
18: They found it. They liked it.
17: That's
18: and
17: great.
18: And hopefully we'll get it back next Wednesday.
17: That's right.
18: All right.
17: Good
18: so
17: place. Good food.
18: We'll have our sports segment coming up in the next segment. Then our song of the afternoon, Live the Life, Michael W. Smith and Michael's devotional. We get started with our scripture of the afternoon, which ties into the song as it typically does. This is from the book of 1 Timothy, chapter 4, verses 4 through 16. This is the New King James translation. It says, for every creature of God is good, and nothing to be refused if it is received with thanksgiving, for it is sanctified by the word of God in prayer. A good servant of Jesus Christ. If you instruct the brethren in these things, you will be a good minister of Jesus Christ, nourished in the words of faith and of the good doctrine which you have carefully followed. But reject profane and old wives' fables and exercise yourself toward godliness. For bodily exercise profits a little, but godliness is profitable for all things,
17: right,
18: having promise of the life that now is and that which is to come. This is a faithful saying and worthy of all acceptance. For to this end we both labor and suffer reproach because we trust in a living God, who is the Savior of all men, especially of those who believe. These things command and teach. Let no one despise your youth, but be an example to the believers in the
17: right,
18: world.
17: Right.
18: Be an example in conduct, in love, in spirit, in faith, in purity. Till I come, give attention to reading, no exhortation to doctrine. Do not neglect the gift that is in you, which was given to you by prophecy with the laying on the hands of the eldership. Meditate on these things and give yourself entirely to them, that your progress may be evident to all. Take heed to yourself and to the doctrine. Continue in them, for in doing this, you will save both yourself and those who hear you. That is 1 Timothy, and it's chapter 4, verses 4 through 16, the New King James translation, as Michael destroys the property.
17: I got it.
18: What do you have, Michael?
17: I'm here, man. I think it's a good word. I'm working on a series right now that I'm going to start this week, and it's going to be at least a 3-week series, and it's actually called The Coaching Sessions, and that's what this is, and I'll be using a whole lot of his stuff that Paul wrote, especially to this young man by the name of Timothy, and Timothy's one of those young men that he's sitting on the front row. He's seeing a lot go on right now, and here he is. He's instructing him, and I love this. The first part, there's an unusual opening about it. And one of the openings basically says this. It talks about, he says, every creature is good, and talking about don't refuse. Part of the problems, there was food prejudice, and you can't eat this or you can't do that. And there were certain laws. It has to be this way. And it created a lot of problem. And he said, now we're in a new covenant relationship. And he said, when you go, he said, you're trying to witness, you are trying to speak life to someone, you are trying to do something that is really good as far as preaching my word. Don't get bogged down in some of the things they might be serving. He said, and I don't know about you, Ken, I've been in other countries, and there's been a few times I've had to kind of close my eyes and say, I'm going to receive this. And Lord, I ask you to help me with it in Jesus' name. He said, sanctify it with the word of God and the word of prayer. And so that's a coaching session. He's telling him how to live, what's going to be going on. And it's a real fun word here that he's saying. Then he goes a little bit deeper about the expectation. And when you read the section called The Good Servant of Jesus Christ, and he said, here's the good word. He said, we need to be nourished with words of faith and good doctrine, which you followed carefully. And it's important. I don't know about you, man. With social media, I see so many crazy things written right now. It's not good doctrine. It's some harebrained things that you see. And people are writing and seeing crazy things right now. Well, first thing you got to ask, is it in the Word? Is it the Word? And so here we are with the Word, and it says carefully, good doctrine. It's so important to follow good doctrine. And actually, I worked on that last week. So here we are in one of those things. He's saying, right, reject the profane things, reject the fables. And then he's talking about behavioral. How do you conduct yourself? somebody thinks you can't be a good witness unless you're on the corner with a sign or you're screaming at different people. No. Walking and living out your life. Paul even later says it this way. You are the Word. You are the Bible. My friends, the Imperials, used to sing a song. You're the only Jesus that some may ever see. And he's basically saying right now, as you walk through this life, that's your testimony right now. He said, you have a life. Walk in godliness right now. And he said, the things that people think there are so important. Somebody said, I don't have to exercise because of what this says. That's not what it's talking about. It's talking about the priority in your lives right now. And it's a faithful saying that we give to you today. He said, you're going to have problems in this walk. You're going to suffer at certain times. And then he continues to say to them, this ministry's coming and you're a young man, but the word of God is in your mouth. So don't let anybody despise your youth. That's a big thing. You know, as a young man and as I was growing in certain things, and I remember I was just a young man and I was actually leading a worship service and I was very young. I was probably about 17 or something like that. And I'd sung since I was 5 years old and I was used to doing that, but it was a whole different area that I was growing into. And I felt a little self-conscious at time. And there was a minister, a man from Michigan, Detroit, Michigan. And he was a man that I looked up to and he was, you look at him and you want to be like him. And I remember one time after we had a special meeting, 3 days later in my mailbox, and a handwritten note from him. And he said, listen, man, I saw you work this week. And I just want to tell you, I think you're onto something and I want to encourage you. Don't let critics get you down. He said, just move in these things. And it's that same kind of feel. And I never forgot that. That letter stayed in my desk until Katrina washed my desk away one day. And he was a man of great influence. And I was the person they chose to preach his funeral later on, just a few years ago. And it's the same kind of thing here. He says, don't let anybody despise you. But here, as you walk, as I said, you are the Bible. It's not buttonholing somebody and screaming in their face. You live your life in such a way. He said, you as a believer, you have to conduct yourself. You have to walk in love. You have to walk in faith and in purity. And he said, and until I come, give great diligence to the word. You and I earlier were talking about we should not give up on the word. Talking even about the holding the actual Bible in our hands. The Bible is on all our Bible apps. We don't hold one anymore. There's something to be said about seeing that word there. Have it in your house. Let your kids see it. Let your grandchildren see it. This is a part of our life. And he said, something's been put in you. We prayed over you and almost a prophetic word came over you. And remember that. He said, you move on that right now. So what's the bottom line, Ken? Meditate.
18: Meditate.
17: Your mind is going to go somewhere. Your mind is going to go somewhere. Meditate on these things. Give yourself. Now, this is, we meditate on the wrong things. And sometimes when I'm going down the road and I'm overwhelmed, because I'm a human, and natural thing for us is to worry. But there are times I have to meditate. What does that mean? I have to chew on it a while, think about it a while, come back to it, keep it as a priority there, and stand strong in the doctrine. So that's what he's talking about. It's a good passage, and I like it. I call it, I think it's also a real good coaching session. My mind is there right now, so this is a perfect choice.
18: Well, it is. I mean, the bullet points there are very clear. You brought up the one about meditate. Command and teach, and then you've got be an example, right?
17: Yep.
18: And then you got meditate. These are the bullet points about this.
17: Okay.
18: Ultimately, we're commanded,
17: right?
18: But to share. Ultimately, we're commanded to reflect His presence in our lives.
17: Yeah.
18: Which has more of an impact than anything.
17: Yeah, yeah.
18: On others, more so than anything we say.
17: Well, that's the whole point. You and I both know, and everybody listening to us right now knows a person, they thought they were Joe Super Christian or something like that.
18: Nope.
17: And their life was in such a bad way, and the way they spoke to other people and their conduct, it was a witness that took away from the word. So you stay strong in the doctrine. Stay strong in the word. I think it's time for me to jump out. Got some music coming.
18: Indeed. Keep up with the latest news on our shows and area teams. Follow us on Facebook, Instagram, and X. And 106.7, The Ticket. Make sure you do. And the college football season is almost here.
17: Yep.
18: And we are your flagship for the reigning American Conference champions. Catch Tulane Green Wave football beginning Saturday, September 5th.
17: Oh, yeah.
18: 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Of course, Tulane Talk coming up, our regular segment next hour. J.J. McCleskey will join us today. Doug Moochum will talk Saints from Channel 4 later in the show. It's 504-438-1067. 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Still to come, we'll have our song of the afternoon from Michael W. Smith.
17: Yep.
18: 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But when we return, we'll catch you up on our top sports stories of the day and a little emotional bit that you'll hear as well.
17: Quite touching.
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1: We have our countdown to Canton series, which will begin Monday.
2: That's right.
1: Here on 106.7, the ticket leading off to the induction of Drew Brees into the Pro Football Hall of Fame next weekend. That's going to start Monday. You'll hear some special guests coming on next week and some of Drew Brees' former teammates that I can tease, like Lance Moore and yep. Teron Armstead, for instance, who will join me. And
2: it's going to be good.
1: Robert Meacham, who will join me. And also, you'll hear from Mickey Loomis, who will join me.
2: That's a good grit.
1: And then, last but certainly not least, maybe most significant, Sean Payton, who will join me. And what's interesting about that is that something transpired that they've kept it quiet until now.
2: Right.
1: But now we know. Because when I talked to Sean recently, I said, boy, it's going to be tough. I know it's going to be very difficult for you to get to Canton with the Broncos in camp and everything else. He says, oh, no, I'm going to be there.
2: That's great.
1: He's not only going to be there, he's going to be playing a very significant role, which was revealed today in a conversation between Drew Brees and Sean Payton. I promise you, it was revealed.
3: I'm honest to God, I can't believe you just did that. And yeah, absolutely, man. Listen, we've done enough of this. Like, all of a sudden, it's awesome.
4: I can't wait. I love
3: you too. Appreciate you.
4: What's the occasion there, man?
3: I'm honest to God, I can't believe
1: right.
3: I just did.
1: All right, that's Sean Payton. Sorry it took us a little bit there.
2: That's Drew calling him, right? On FaceTime.
1: So Drew Brees called him and asked him to be his presenter.
2: Yeah.
1: For the Pro Football Hall of Fame. That's what it boils down to, and that's what they were referencing there. And look, I know Sean Payton pretty well. I've known him for obviously a significant amount of time. He's really good to me personally.
2: You've never
1: really
2: seen him like that, though.
1: Really good to the Saints Hall of Fame.
2: Yeah.
1: And I value our relationship.
2: Yeah.
1: Which is now a friendship. It really always was. When you
2: right
1: covering a team, you know, you have to hesitate about becoming quote unquote friends or using the terminology friendship. I'm free to say that now clearly.
2: Yes.
1: You treat people how they treat you. He was great to me. And nobody appreciates the history of the franchise more than he does.
2: Right.
1: But in knowing him, I also know that he's not built that way. He's not that guy that he's not Dick Vermeil.
2: No, right.
1: You know, who tears up
2: he
1: at
2: just
1: everything
2: cries all the time, yeah.
1: That happens regardless right, of what it is. And Sean Payton was choked up. He was very emotional.
2: You know what? When I saw it, I'm just exactly like you. I've never known anybody quite like that. I haven't seen him like that. You know, when he popped in to the Hall of Fame down at the Hilton that afternoon, and you're up there running that meeting, and all of a sudden he comes in. It's like Elvis had come in the building, and you could hear this rumble as he came kind of running down the aisle. And he didn't have to do that. And that love that was there, and I'm standing quite close to the situation, and they grabbed each other, and they hugged each other. That was a real deal. But this is even more. And to be asked that, I think that adds to it. And God love what Sean Payton planted here. And you're exactly right. He had a healthy respect and an understanding about the history of the Saints and how important that was. And I have nothing but good to say about what he did here. And to see that was so cool. You know, they're bound together. Their necks were on the line at the same time. They came to a broken down city, and you know, Miami was offering the world to Drew. Drew comes to a city where you couldn't even drive on the street, and he gets in, and he gets lost on the street with Sean. Hey man, they're bound together forever, and what a ride it was! And to see that, and the Saints put that out on their social media today.
1: They did. It was pretty special.
2: Yeah,
1: and when you think about picking a presenter,
2: yeah,
1: sometimes they pick a relative,
2: right?
1: Sometimes pick a prominent teammate,
2: right?
1: And in this particular case, he picked the coach. Look, they were inextricably tied together.
2: Exactly. forever.
1: Sean Payton arrived in 2006. He brought Drew Brees with him.
2: Right.
1: And the story, and I've told it a million times, is Sean did. Brees got here right after Katrina, and there was devastation everywhere. And Coach Payton said, man, I got to make sure when I take him around, I avoid the bad areas. And
2: right, right.
1: I ended up in a really bad area.
2: He got lost.
1: In the devastation of Lakeview, and it's like,
2: what
1: did I do?
2: Yeah, yeah.
1: I'm like, and Brees saw it as an opportunity.
2: Yeah.
1: So the opposite effect took place.
2: Right, right, right.
1: It actually impacted him to come here.
2: Yeah.
1: Because he said, I not only can play football here with a start-over situation, with a new coach that's an offensive coach, but I can also help rebuild a community.
2: Yeah.
1: Make an investment in that community.
2: Yeah.
1: And that's exactly what happened. And their arrival here was at the same time, and their departure here was only 1 year apart.
2: Right, right.
1: Because Brees retired.
2: Oh, it's time to go
1: in
2: now.
1: 20.
2: Yeah, right, right, right.
1: Peyton stayed one more year, went 9-8.
2: Yeah.
1: With the likes of Jameis Winston and Taysom Hill, and then he departed himself. So they were unquestionably tied together. And we'd always said all through the years, I don't know if Coach Peyton will be here after Brees is gone.
2: Yeah, right.
1: And he stayed one more year.
2: Right.
1: He spent 15 years here.
2: My gosh,
1: and,
2: yes.
1: And people that are still negative about him leaving.
2: Oh, no.
1: It's ridiculous. He gave you 15 years.
2: He brought something you never
1: had.
2: And
1: he didn't leave here for another NFL job.
2: Right, right, right.
1: He left here to recharge his batteries, to take a year off, got into broadcasting, and then the opportunities came. What would you do if the opportunities came? And that's pretty much what happened. It's somewhat equitable, not the same, but somewhat equitable to what happened to Nick Saban. Nick Saban didn't leave LSU for Alabama.
2: Right.
1: He left LSU for the NFL.
2: Right.
1: A much different animal to Miami.
2: Right.
1: And as he said a million times, the LSU job wasn't open when I was looking to go back to the college ranks, and the Alabama job was, and it's obviously a fantastic job. He took it. My point is, don't hold it against Saban, just like don't hold it against Payton because he left here. Gave you 15 years. He gave you a Super Bowl championship. He gave you three NFC championship games, and Drew Brees was a primary reason. So the point is, tying it all together, there's no better choice.
2: Well, not at all. And you said, and I said even at the same time, they're going to be joined together forever. What they brought, you know, you look back and I traveled a lot during that time. I was on the road and hey, I was back and forth, and people are saying, why are they spending money getting that dome back in shape? The psyche of the people, it was such a mess at that point in time. It brought people together, and those two guys together helped create a moment when people were so low and still trying to get doors and trying to get carpet back in their house and trying to find a new place to live. They brought a spirit of hope and fun. They're joined. So I'm with you. I honor what they did here. God bless them. It's going to be good. I'll be screaming loud from the couch for both of them.
1: Indeed, special stuff. Meanwhile, the current Saints.
2: What happened?
1: Was open training camp yesterday.
2: It's on.
1: Bad news right away with Brian Brzee and a knee injury. He is seeking a second opinion.
2: Thank God.
1: It is an ACL injury. At least that's what was originally diagnosed. But it's still not permanent and final. He's getting a second opinion. By the way, it is not the same knee that he tore the ACL on when he was in college.
2: Right.
1: It's the other knee. So it's a different animal altogether. And it goes without saying that, you know, we're concerned about that. And certainly you hope that the second opinion changes the dynamic, but you can't be counting on that, certainly.
2: Yeah.
1: As for today, Kool-Aid McKinstry gave them a little scare, an ankle problem. He left practice, didn't return, but afterwards Kellen Moore said it's not a problem and he should be okay. Quincy Riley had an interception of Tyler Shuck, but Shuck threw touchdown passes. One to Noah Fant, the new tight end. That came after the interception, tells you about Chuck. But earlier, he threw a touchdown pass to number one draft pick, Jordan Tyson. And what happens after that? Almost every Saints player on the field ran over to Tyson to congratulate him.
2: Yeah.
1: That's pretty special.
2: That's neat.
1: You know, I mean, I think there's a tremendous sense of togetherness with this team. And bringing Jordan and Kamara back certainly helped that. To tie it all together.
2: Right.
1: They have an Olave contract situation right now to deal with. But
2: that'll work out.
1: Kellen Moore said yesterday he's not concerned about it.
2: Right, right, right.
1: So if that's what he's saying, we'll accept that. You had the bonding in San Diego that Chuck took teammates there.
2: Right, right.
1: And Brees was there. And they worked out together and he paid their way and everything else. So you have a real sense of togetherness.
2: Kind of,
1: which is pretty cool.
2: Kind of fun that Tyler Shuck talking about introducing Breeze to Achan for the first time, and talking about one of his heroes. There's a bunch of character guys on this team right now. I mean, here's Tyson as a young man. He's a kid, man. Mm-hmm. I mean, I got Ty's older than him, and the maturity of this young man, and he's tough, man. Yeah. He is tough, but the spiritual thing within him is very, very strong. And you got a lot of guys of integrity, and you see the way Caden Ellis is comporting himself as that leader. Things you're seeing character, and you know, I think especially these last two drafts, I think Mickey and Kellen have really made a real cool move of bringing not only good athletes but character young men, and that was the key for Sean Payton bringing Drew Brees here.
1: The other news of the day yesterday was, of course, the fact that Taysom Hill kind of just announced what was a foregone conclusion that he's done with the Saints. He did not announce his retirement. He just said he definitely will not be back
2: in New Orleans.
1: Right. That it's, quote, not in the cards.
2: Right.
1: He issued a really moving statement.
2: Yeah.
1: And thanking the fans and thanking New Orleans and how much it meant to him. And Mickey Loomis issued a statement, which obviously was extremely positive about that, too. Hill, of course, may or may not pursue a 10th season in the NFL, going on 35, coming back from that serious knee injury. And you know his story and what he did, but I mean, when you think about the things he accomplished.
2: Oh, Lord.
1: I mean, it's remarkable. This man accounted for 6,500 yards from scrimmage and 57 total touchdowns, you know, through 12 touchdown passes.
2: Yeah.
1: You know, 2,426 yards passing, 2,551 yards rushing and 34 touchdowns, and 110 catches, 1,034 yards and 11 touchdowns. And oh, by the way, blocked a couple of punts, made 19 tackles on special teams. Look, have there been better players? Yes. Has there been anyone in the NFL that has been this unique ever?
2: No, not at all.
1: No, you've had guys that played.
2: Yeah.
1: Deion Sanders may have taken some offensive snaps. You know, you've had guys that have done that.
2: Right.
1: Guys that have lined up and taken wildcat snaps.
2: But he played at a high level.
1: But he played fullback. He played running back. He played quarterback. He played tight end. He was an up back on special teams. He was a chase man on punts. He even returned kicks. 20 of those in his career. I mean, so unique.
2: Great article. Hey, by the way, check out CrescentCitySports.com. Ken wrote a great article as a tribute to Taysom Hill yesterday afternoon. I think, Ken, it says, this guy on social media the other day said, you know, the Saints lost a quarterback, a running back, a wide receiver, a tight end, a block kicker returning, and a special teams ace all on the same day. That man, Taysom Hill.
1: Yeah, listen, again,
2: he's done great. Left a good deposit.
1: When I wrote about him, the story I wrote, I simply wrote about this one factor about him. All the other things aside, character guy, he was a great teammate.
2: Oh, yeah.
1: That guy had to swallow his pride. Because you know he wanted to be a starting quarterback in this league.
2: He took it.
1: And he could never win that job. Instead of taking his ball home and brooding about it or complaining about not getting the real opportunity, he did whatever they asked him to do.
2: And the bruises.
1: Whatever it was.
2: The bruises showed it.
1: Oh, you bet. And the ultimate team player, universally respected and appreciated. Thank you, Taysom Hill.
2: Amen.
1: It's 504-438-1067. 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A brief time out here. Michael's devotional still to come. Second hour, Tulane Talk, J.J. McCluskey, also Doug Mouton. When we return, we'll have our song of the afternoon from Michael W. Smith. You have faith? You got to live the life. That's coming up next here on the Life Resources Bottom Line Sports Hour on 106.7 The Ticket.
5: A better life with Dr. Sanjay Gupta.
6: They say consistency is key, but sometimes you just got to switch it up. A new study out of Harvard School of Public Health found that varying your exercise routine could add years to your life. What exercise someone did didn't matter much. What did matter was that all the exercises together worked all the muscle groups in their body. Now, an added benefit to changing things up is it can help you push through the plateau effect. That's when your body gets so efficient at doing something that you actually stop getting better at it. And we know from previous research that specializing in any one sport at a young age can make someone actually more prone to injury. And as experts we talk to point out, even elite athletes switch up things with their workouts, making sure to target strength, cardio, flexibility, balance, and doing that every single week. I'm Dr. Sanjay Gupta, helping you live a better life.
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0: title song from 1998, Live the Life album, still my favorite album he ever did.
1: Yeah.
0: One of my all-time favorite songs. I love the guy, first of all. But secondly, what he did was phenomenal, because there are many artists that are what you call praise and worship artists. There are artists that are rock artists. There are artists that are pop artists, and so forth and so on. Michael W. Smith bridged the gap. He did great pop and rock songs.
1: Yeah.
0: That was a combination of pop, rock, and worship all together.
1: Right.
0: And that lyric speaks, whew, man.
1: Yeah.
0: Does it speak to me?
1: That had a grand setting to it. Oh. And Christian music did not have that.
0: Nope.
1: That sort of setting. That was always the part of the criticisms, you know, and me growing up in it, they'd say it's great, but I'm not hearing any of that on the radio. Well, he bridged those gaps. I'm sorry, Ronnie. He was doing it too.
0: Well, yeah, exactly. Which is why he crossed over into the mainstream too.
1: Exactly right. What a sound this was. I hate what they've done with music today as a singer.
0: Well, it's all the same. I mean, there's some good praise and worship, but that's all.
1: It sounds alike.
0: That's all you get.
1: But also too on the CDs and the records themselves. Mm-hmm. As a kid, I would lay on my bed and I'd read the credits of where the studio was and who played on it. And I was just looking up there. I mean, the all stars on here were amazing. He was in the Bennett House studio where I recorded one of my albums about 40 years ago.
0: That's an incredible album. That's the title song, Live the
1: Great
0: Life.
1: Great record. Tom Hemby, you know, Dan Huff.
0: For the world to know the truth, there can be no greater proof than to live the life. There's no love that's quite as pure. There's no pain we can endure. If we live the life, be a light for all to see, every act of love will set you free.
1: Download it and let your babies hear it. They say, where's that come from? Oh, it's been around a while. It's alive. Get it, y'all.
0: It's the real deal. He's the real deal.
1: It's good.
0: I've seen him three times, and that wasn't enough. Once at some church you knew pretty well.
1: Oh, yeah, right.
0: Going back in the day, right?
1: He was great to work with. I'll tell you that later.
0: What a gentleman. What an artist. What a song.
1: Amen.
0: All right. 504-438-1067. A brief time by Michael's devotional. Next, ahead of Tulane Talk with J.J. McCleskey.
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3: How often do you stop to wonder whether you should share something that's revealing? Maybe even embarrassing, with a partner, a friend, or even your boss. In her new book called Revealing, The Underrated Power of Oversharing, behavioral scientist Leslie John says doing just that can help you deepen relationships that are vital to your life. We need people to trust us in order to get things like love, friendship, and career success. That's what she told us. When you make yourself vulnerable by revealing something sensitive, it does make other people trust you. In turn, when you ask someone to reveal something about themselves, showing that interest will generally lead someone to like you more. Why?

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1: 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So we'll see where it goes. Could be crazy. This might get wild in here, dude. This is just about me being myself.
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5: And we turn it over to Michael.
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6: Michael. Hey, you've heard the answer to somebody say, well, I just got lucky. Well, I think maybe we need to change the way we talk and the way we say and think things. How about I'm blessed? The word says in James chapter 1, every good gift and every perfect gift is from above, coming down from the Father of lights, in whom there is no variation or shadow due to change. He is the God. He does not change. So when you think it's luck, it's blessing. 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Kenneth, that's it. I would say hug the wife, but she's not home.
5: She's texting me right now.
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5: Must be a hint in there somewhere.
6: Lean cuisine for you tonight, pal. Yeah. Yeah.
5: I'll find some pickup. That's all I do, right?
6: Let's do it.
5: The way it goes, buddy. Anyway, it's been a pleasure, my friend.
6: My buddy. Love you.
5: The feeling is mutual. That's Michael Green, not to be confused with Michael W. Smith. I'm Ken Trahan, not to be confused with Ken Trahan. He's Rudy Dixon, not to be confused with Rudy Dixon.
6: You're alone and you just lose your mind. You're alone.
5: Something like that.
6: You just lose your mind.
5: Where I'm going with this.
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6: And Tulane.
5: 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McCluskey. He's on tap. He's in the on-deck circle. 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
3: 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It's 504-438-1067. Great to have our Tulane Talk segment with you again, as we do weekly. And today our special guest is a guy that you'll know from several fronts. He was an awesome success story playing in the NFL out of Tennessee, defying odds. And, of course, here for your hometown New Orleans Saints, we just weren't going to let him get away, right?
4: Nope.
3: Kept him around, and so glad that we did. And I know that Willie Fritz was, John Summerall was, and so is Will Hall, because he's still with us, done a great job at Tulane, part of this unlimited and unprecedented success we've seen over the last 4 years for the Green Wave. It's great to welcome J.J. McCleskey to the show. J.J., how are you?
5: What's going on, Ken? How you doing?
3: I'm doing fine, buddy. Appreciate the time, and I hope I got all that right. I mean, you know, you were a really good story to make it in the first place. We talk about that all the time. You know, people are investments, you know, first-round draft picks and such. They're going to get every chance to make it. When you're not that investment, you got to earn it, and you earned it, right?
5: I tell you one thing, I have a lot of gratitude when I talk about my faith in God, and I just glorify his name just for the opportunity, because definitely a story as a walk-on at Tennessee, then come undrafted, and now coaching my ninth year at Tulane, it's definitely been a blessing.
3: Well, listen, I mean, 9 years, and as I mentioned, unprecedented success. I mean, you have to have good players, but you have to have good coaching. And to be able to sustain this under a few different coaches and now a third different coach,
4: right,
3: and we believe that's going to happen with Coach Hall too, that's pretty special. That's not easy to do, is it?
5: I tell you one thing, I agree with you 100%. I was at Chris Hampton, who's a defensive coordinator at Oregon now, who coached with me when I first got here to the Tulane. Just looking at the guys that are coaching now that was at Tulane and their jobs they have now, it tells you that, you know, Willie Fritz, Summerall, and Coach Hall have hired some really good people. And what happens is when your culture overrides the scheme and your coaches are better than what they are as far as the game plan, but just how they are with the players, you're going to win. Winners win, and that's what's been happening at Tulane.
3: I got Michael Green with me, too. I know he wants
6: to join.
3: Say hi, Michael.
6: Jay, good to hear your voice.
5: What's going on, big guy?
6: Been a long time. You know, the first time that I met JJ, it was out at Faith Church out there in the East, because we lived around there, and he actually came and spoke to our kids and gave them a positive thing there, and that was kind of fun. So ever since then, it's been fun to follow you, man. Hey, Ken's talking about with three coaches now, you're with the third coach. It takes a special ability to read people. I mean, this says a lot about you also. I mean, thank God your talent speaks for itself, but working with each one is a little bit different and what they might be looking for. And I think you're still probably in the feeling your way mode here, but that's kind of a tribute to your ability to read a room.
5: To be honest, I'm really not. I thought Coach Hall was definitely like a no-brainer. It's funny because it's like we joke with Coach Hall all the time about he's the remix. He's taking a little bit of Fritz, he's taking a little bit of Summerall, and he's like dead in the middle of it. And it's just basically We're doing the same thing. Our culture's the same.
6: Yeah.
5: How we conduct business is the same. Our layout and practices are the same. And a lot of people don't know this. We have over 70% of our coaching staff back from last year's roster. When you have the continuity that you have like that, and our coach being around Tulane, he knows Tulane, it makes it a lot easier.
6: And a quick follow-up to that question real quick, though, it shows you who these guys are. Because traditionally, when somebody new comes in, especially this really could have happened with John, that they think they got to burn it all down to do it themselves. The way all three of these guys took what was here and took the hot stuff, kept that, and then added to it, that's kind of neat. So it's been a management a book in the making watching these three guys work.
5: Definitely, but that also shows you the ability that the University of Tulane has, the marketability of Tulane, the conference that we play in, obviously the recruits that we can get from Louisiana area as well as other states that borders Louisiana. And it just makes it all just a big old puzzle, and you just put the puzzle together. And we've had three coaches that have done that. And Will Howard will not surprise me with his winning ways because he's a winner.
3: Michael brought up a great point, and I think that's extremely important. And it also speaks volumes about the character and the leadership ability of a head coach. You have to be comfortable in your own skin and be confident in what you do, because I've seen it. Some guys take over jobs and they just blow everybody out.
6: Right.
3: They've got the right idea. They know everything, and they're just going to bring in all their own people. Why would you do that when you've had success? Tulane has had success. And Willie Fritz created it, and 100% credit to him. John continued it, and John didn't go making a bunch of changes. He knew that there were good things here. So he kept people like J.J. McCleskey and kept people like Carter. I could go on and on. The bottom line is, if it ain't broke, don't fix it, and don't think you have all the answers. You have to be confident and comfortable in your own skin. I think that's what we've seen from these guys, including Will Hall, and I think that's one of the reasons you guys have been successful.
5: One thing I do like about Coach Hall, and he says it, you know, in the media all the time, is he knows what to do with Tulane to win, and he knows what to do to lose. And when you have a good grasp of our program like Will Hall does, he was here as a coordinator, his first stint here. And I tell you, he had to convince Willie Hall, Coach Fritz, that, okay, we have to open up the passing game. We could, the days of trying to just run it in the option, all this stuff, you have all this talent around your state. You know, let that talent open and let it get out there. And I think it really started with Coach Hall being our coordinator with Fritz, where we could be comfortable putting up points on the scoreboard, getting the good recruits in, and just being able to just go out and just really just dominate people. And that's what we've done over the last 4 years. I think I read something the other day that we've been ranked in the top 25 the last 4 years in a row.
3: It's pretty special. Like I said, unprecedented success on a continued basis in our lifetime at Tulane. That school means a lot to you and your family. I know your wife got a degree there, too.
5: She has her MBA from there, and she reminds me every day that we had the ladies' coaching convention the other day.
3: Yeah.
5: And I keep on looking at social media, and she keeps on popping up. She was there, so I sent it to her, and I just start laughing. But, you know, a lot of people in the, especially I live on the North Shore, they really take pride in Tulane.
6: Yeah.
5: And I really think we'll have a really good turnout for our games. I just can't wait for this year. I think there's some people that's doubting us a little bit. But we'll see.
6: JJ, it sounds like you, like me and Ken, we married girls smarter than us, too.
3: Oh, unquestionably.
5: No question.
3: I hear it every day,
5: I get it. I get an A for out kicking my coverage.
3: Yeah, if I don't hear that statement from
6: I say it to Ken all the time.
3: Every week.
6: I say it to Ken all the time.
3: I heard it from two people this past Tuesday at the same time. I was like, come on, man.
6: Yeah.
3: I mean, am I that bad? It's all good.
6: Pray for Ken.
3: But they're right.
6: Pray for Ken, though. Denise is out of town for a couple of days. He doesn't know what to do with himself right now. He's lost. He's going to be eating lean cuisine tonight.
3: Something like that.
5: I have rules for my players. And like we go over these rules all the time because I've seen a lot of players get messed up dating the wrong girl.
6: Let's talk about it.
5: Mind is not focused, and now they're not playing anymore. And our rule number one is if she ain't smarter than me, She can't be with me.
6: Praise God.
5: That's rule number one.
6: Hey, yeah. What about you're dealing more and more, and you've dealt with strength and conditioning and training young people. Are you seeing more and more distractions coming their way with social media and the money that's flying around? You're dealing with a lot of distractions, it sounds like.
5: I tell you what, we're truly blessed because we get to pick our players. And if you do the right thing with picking guys that are like you,
6: yeah,
5: like-minded like you, young men, then you don't deal with them. If they listen, if they're elite listeners,
6: right,
5: and they'll buy in, you don't have those things because like they're not gonna know everything, but if they're elite listeners and they buy in, you can stop them from making those errors. But in today's society with social media, with NIL, kids can get sidetracked.
6: Oh man.
5: But you want to get those guys that understand. And listen,
6: right,
5: there's nothing wrong with making money. But remember this, I want to make all your money, not just your money.
6: Wow.
3: J.J. McCluskey with us. And, of course, good coaching matters. But good players matter the most. And you've had good enough players, if not good players, period, over these last 4 years. And that includes in the back on defense. Just talk about the young men you've coached and talk about what you have this year in the secondary.
5: Well, I tell you, I was blessed to coach two guys that have played in the NFL with Lance Robertson and J-Bo. Those guys have been outstanding. I mean, I've had guys, Donnie Lewis, Bo Pete, some guys that transferred that went to the league, just got drafted. Jaden Kennedy just got drafted. The Kansas City Chiefs recruited him when no one wanted him. I don't get mad when our kids leave and go to the SEC for $700,000 to $800,000 because we're going to develop our kids. And if they go elsewhere and play and they're successful, we develop those kids. So we don't even get mad. It is what it is. You play by the rules. There's no need of getting mad and being mad and upset and tossing and turning. The rules are the rules. Play by them. Allow the rules to benefit you, and that's what we've done at Tulane.
6: You know,
5: so we've been blessed to really have some really good defensive backs. I'm just not saying this to say this. I'm really excited about the group that I have in my room right now, from top to bottom, the best room I think I've had. And that's hard when you talk about had Joker Johnson, Rashard Pleasant, I had all those guys, Jonathan Edwards, who's at the Colts right now. Guys are just – I had like five or six DBs at one time that's playing right now in the NFL. So being able to say that and being honest with myself and saying that, we have some talent here. And like our motto is, and I'm beating this in our guys' head, hey, we won't play man. Stop the run and leave it on us. Leave it on our backs. And we believe that. We believe that we can play off coverage. We can play in-your-face press coverage. But our guys buy in, man. Like, our culture overrides our scheme. And that allows us to push these guys to the limit and benefit from them being able to be talented, not only athletically but mentally.
6: Hey, you talked about culture, and you talked about training the kids. Don't begrudge what somebody's able to earn and to do, and if they move on. I think Ken and I talked about this just a couple of weeks ago. We saw a culture that happened on the Tulane field when Mensah came back, and maybe somebody in the stands was not happy with that, but the reception that he received when he came back, even with John and some of the others and you coaches went around, that showed some real character, and that's a good culture.
5: I tell you one thing, I probably talk to Baby D probably twice a month.
6: Yeah.
5: It's hard to tell a kid don't go somewhere.
6: Can't do it.
5: And they're
6: not
5: making
6: anymore.
5: $3-4 million a year. I mean, it's not good. And like I said, our job is to mentor these young men, develop these young men. The only time I will come and play with something is if they're really, really close to getting their Tulane degree. I think the Tulane degree really means
6: that's
5: something.
6: That's valuable, yeah.
5: And, if you're going to come in and you have a chance maybe at one time when you leave to get paid like they're getting paid now, make sure you come in knowing what you want to get your degree in and try to get your degree in 3 years. I think that's the game plan now because you want to get that Tulane degree.
3: What do you share with these young men about your own journey? Because you made it to the top of the mountain. You played in the most exclusive league in the world in that sport. It's very, very difficult to get there. You know what it took to get there. You have the maps to get there. What do you share with these young men about their dreams?
5: I tell them that dogs get it out the mud, but monsters get out the cement. And you really got to lock in. You can't be playing around.
6: Right.
5: You got to understand I got to be in bed at 9 means 9. It takes what it takes. And some of these kids, man, they just, like, our kids work hard.
3: Oh, I believe you. Look, I'm sure that's the case. And again, to get there from here is possible. And you have a few players to point to, as you mentioned previously. J.J. McCleskey, our guest. All right, J.J., the schedule we mentioned earlier. Man, it's just over a month away, right? September the 5th.
5: Right.
3: Going to that return game against Duke. Different-looking Duke team. They ended up winning the ACC championship game a year ago. You know they're going to be loaded for bear after what happened last year. Go ahead.
5: Was you surprised that they won the conference?
3: Yes, I was. I
5: was too.
3: I'll qualify it. I mean, the ACC, I'll say this respectfully, wasn't as good as we've seen it, right? But, yeah, the fact that they won the conference, consider who's in that league. Sure, it goes without saying that they won it, but then again, they got denied the playoff spot. They're going to change that. But, of course, Tulane did not get denied the playoff spot, which is what I was getting to next because, again, you know, it was a sour ending over in Oxford, but to get to that level, again, that's got to be a great recruiting tool.
6: Amen.
3: To tell people, look, you can get there from here. You know, you don't necessarily have to be at the Power Four power school with all the money, and I'm not talking about any one school. I'm talking about any number of those schools. You can get there from here because Tulane has done it.
5: I tell you, you're exactly right. But I tell you one thing we learned some valuable things going to Oxford, playing against Ole Miss, and you know what we could have did better. And one thing that we try to pride ourselves on is not being a repeat offender. So hopefully we can take the things that you know that we didn't do going into that game as a staff, as a group of players. As a team, and just make sure that we dot the I's and cross the T's next year if we're in this situation.
3: Yeah, look, I mean, I think it's a situation now where you look at the schedule. Everybody looked at the schedule last year and said, oh, boy, you got these Power Four schools early on. Well, you got the same thing this year.
6: Yeah.
3: Kansas State, you know, we've seen that act. You know, could have won the game here, won the game at their place. Duke, obviously, we saw what happened last year. So this is not an overimposing schedule. It's imposing. These are tough opponents. But Tulane has proven it can play with these people and beat these people. That's called raising the level of the program. That's what you all have done.
5: Well, you think about everything you said. It's 100% correct. But now you have better talent. You have your talent level.
6: Right.
5: It's just at another level than what it's been since I started day one 9 years ago. And, I mean, I'm looking at off-season workouts and how we've attacked it. We're faster. We're stronger. We're bigger. I mean, we have depth, and that's just crazy. We have depth in today's NIL world. So with saying that, I just think we should go out there and stay focused. Again, I keep on saying this over and over again, the culture overrides this game. And when our young men are doing the things they do, they work their tails off. They work like they're walk-ons. Our whole team work like they're walk-ons. And saying that, man, and being one, I know what you have to do to be a walk-on and get results from being a walk-on. So with that being said, I'm looking forward to this season. We'll keep our head down. We won't get the big head. Coach Hall will not allow us to get the big head. I think we have a bunch of people on our staff and our team that has a chip on their shoulder. So that's how we do it.
3: A couple of minutes left with J.J. McCleskey.
6: Part of the culture is built with men of character, godly character like J.J. McCleskey. So, hey, man, it's a joy to watch you work, and it's been fun all these years. And keep at it, man. I love you. Praying for you.
5: I appreciate it.
3: And last but not least, J.J., just as far as the conference is concerned, Tulane's proven. I mean, how many conference championship games we're talking about now? Continuously. I mean, this is a standard. It's amazing. You go from being a team that was trying to get there and looking up at the top and hunting people, and now Tulane's the hunted. That's pretty good, isn't it?
5: It really is. But at the end of the day, man, if you don't work, you don't eat. And we keep on telling our kids that, and they know that. And I'm just excited about this season because, you know, when you go through the off season, you bust your tail, you know the results going to happen. If you're a Christian, you know if you do right, you do everything, you have gratitude to God, he's going to deliver eventually. It might not be your terms, but eventually he's going to deliver. And I think this team is like that. We're waiting for our opportunity to be delivered.
3: Tulane football, yep, starting September 5th, right here on your flagship station for Tulane football,
6: right.
3: 106.7. The Ticket against Duke. And, of course, we look forward to seeing what transpires and look forward to seeing J.J. once again part of that coaching staff and helping make this a continued successful program.
2: Later, Jay.
3: Appreciate you, J.J.
5: Look forward to it. Thank you, guys.
3: All right, a pleasure. Thank
5: all
3: you.
5: Right.
3: Appreciate you. That's J.J. McCleskey on our Tulane Talk Summit. What a pleasant guy.
2: I like him.
3: I mean, anybody that's ever met J.J., I mean, he's a small guy.
2: Yeah.
3: You know, he's not imposing at all. And the first thing you notice, I had the author of the Sam Mills book on the show yesterday and talking about him overcoming everything when he's 5'8 and a half.
2: Field mouse.
3: Whatever. Right. And having to overcome that. Well, J.J.'s kind of the same way.
2: Yeah.
3: In that regard.
2: We don't have any room to talk either.
3: No, but we're not NFL players. That's the point.
2: Yeah.
3: I mean, you stand next to a guy like that, his chances of making
2: it
3: are slim.
2: Yes.
3: And he not only made it, he made it in a huge fashion. He was a really good special teams player for the Saints.
2: And the dude was fast. You hear me?
3: Oh, he could run. Yeah. Really good special teams player for the Saints and, of course, played DB. Started off as a wide receiver with the Saints, but eventually made his way to defensive back and, of course, played special teams. And just a really good football player,
2: over,
3: and a really fine coach at Tulane, and the Green Wave again start their season Saturday, September 5th against Duke. You can hear it right here on your flagship station for Tulane football, 106.7, the ticket. And again, if you'd like to join in the conversation, talk and text line available. It is 504-438-1067. That's 504-438-1067. A brief time out here. We'll talk Saints and a job description change.
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7: If I were to ask you what makes for a good night's sleep, you'd probably say a dark, quiet room, not too many things on your mind. But every night when you go to get some Z's, how often do you really think about the temperature in your bedroom? Temperature may be one of the most underappreciated factors in sleep. That's according to the Senior Vice President of Research and Scientific Affairs at the National Sleep Foundation. We often hear about lights and screens and stress, but even modest changes in temperature and airflow can influence both how quickly you fall asleep and how deeply you stay asleep. Most experts will recommend a room temperature of 60 to 67 degrees Fahrenheit. You might also experiment with your sheets and what you actually wear to bed. Play around a bit and see what improves your sleep. You might be delightfully surprised. I'm Dr. Sanjay Gupta, helping you live a better life.
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1: The countdown is on of the football season and the return of the 32nd year of Ken Trahan's original Prep Football Report. 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That's Ken Trahan's original Prep Football Report, Friday night, September 4th, 106.7 The Ticket. It's 504-438-1067, Saints' second day of training camp. Talk about that. Talk about a career change. And with a guy, a good friend who's done a great job for so many years, and he has a friend, and he's, I mentioned the high school show. I can go back to 2006 when he was doing live reports for me on my show from Hoover, Alabama, when John Curtis Christian was playing there against Hoover. And I'm sure Doug Mouton remembers that. Hey, Doug.
2: All right, Doug.
1: Hey, Doug.
3: Hey, Ken. How are you?
1: I'm fine. So we remember you doing updates from Hoover on my show in 2006.
3: That game in Hoover was one of, like, the most eye-opening any kind of football games, especially high school football games. That was the Joe McKnight game when Hoover probably had 19 of the 20 most talented players on the field.
1: And Curtis had one.
3: John Curtis had, yeah, they had Joe McKnight. And that was one of those games that cemented how brilliant to me JT Curtis is as a tactical football coach. He came up with a scheme to rush no one. His pass rush was no one to play back. And the things he did were brilliant in that game, and he had Hoover so out of sorts and got up in the game, was able to hold on and win, and Hoover was as good as any team in the country that year, and John Curtis beat him with one great player having a spectacular game. Yeah, that was one of those ones that I will remember for a long time.
1: Yeah, and a coach that had a little bit of an ego, and Rush Probst, I remember all of that very well. And, of course,
3: yeah.
1: a lot of great moments with Doug in his career, and, of course, he's been doing this at WWL television for how many years now, Doug?
3: Oh, I have been at Channel 4. I've had this job for 14 years.
1: 14.
3: I've been there for 19.
1: Yeah.
3: But, yeah, I've been in the business for 39 years now.
1: And want to talk about the Saints, but I know it became public recently, but you're undergoing a career change. You're going to be getting up very early.
2: Oh, yeah.
1: But that means you have the rest of the day, right?
3: Yes. Look, right now all my free time comes at midnight, but soon all my free time will come at 11 a.m., which is you can get a lot more done. Yeah, I am moving to the morning show. I'm super excited. I've done this job for 14 years. I'm ready for another challenge. Look, part of what we want to do and part of the reason that I said yes to it was that we want to do a lot of sports in the morning. Look, the one line that my management, a guy named Tom Planchette, who's been a brilliant New Orleanian, at Channel 4 for 40 years.
1: Good man.
3: Great man. And Tom said he last football season he watched everyone's morning show in New Orleans, and he said if you're a Saints fan or a sports fan in general, it's almost embarrassing the lack of credibility doing sports in the morning. And look, we're looking at a Saints season that a lot of us think is going to be at worst fun and potentially a semi-special season. And I think everybody believes that things are building in the right direction. So if the special season isn't this year, it's coming. So, yeah, look, we want to lean into that. We're going to be doing a ton of Saints and a ton of sports in general, LSU, high school stuff, Tulane in the fall, that we feel like maybe we'll be able to do a little better than other people.
1: Michael Green with me here in studio. He wanted to say something.
2: My buddy, how are you?
3: Hey, Michael Green.
2: How you doing?
3: Everything's great. Everything's going great. I'm at the Saints facility right now. I got a live shot at 4 o'clock. We got stuff at 5, 6, and 10.
2: Yeah.
3: Ricardo LeCompe is out here with me.
2: What was it like when you went home and said, honey, we need to talk for just a minute about a life change?
3: I got to be honest with you. They brought it up to me in March was the first time we started talking about it. So we've had plenty of time. Look, there was one night I told Jamie, I said, we're going to go get drinks. There's a bar that we like. I said, we're going to sit there. I'm going to give you every pro that I can think of and every con that I can think of, and let's haggle this out and talk. And we did, and we both think, look, I'm going to be home for dinner every night. I'm home for dinner only on my days off now. I haven't been home for dinner regularly in 15 years. I am not complaining about that.
2: Yeah.
3: Like, I love the job that I have now. But look, that is one of the positives, that I'm going to get to be home every night to have dinner with my wife and my son.
2: It's going to be fun, Kenny, but by the time Jeopardy comes on, he's going to start getting sleepy. You watching? Oh, man.
3: And that part, look, I'll figure that out when we get there.
1: That's right.
3: I have no idea how I'm or when I'm going to sleep.
2: Yeah, right.
3: But I'm sure I'll figure it out. Well, I'm going to do the Forrest Gump. Yeah. You know, when I'm hungry, I'm going to eat. When I'm tired, I'm going to sleep.
1: There you go.
3: And the rest of it, I'll figure out.
1: I'm tired. I'm going to get some rest. Okay. He's Doug Bouchon.
3: No, it's during the running scene. He says, and when I was hungry,
1: I ate.
3: And when I was tired, I slept.
1: Yeah. Good stuff. All right, Doug, so you're at Saints facility, and today a little scare with McKinstry with an ankle. You know, Brzee getting a second opinion, that's very disappointing with what transpired there.
3: Yeah.
1: You know, so, I mean, you just want to get to the starting gate healthy. And we've seen Panthers have had injuries already. Falcons have quarterback issues. Baker Mayfield's unhappy. Vita Vea is unhappy. I mean, okay. the point being, there's optimism here, and there's reason for it. This team's better,
3: right,
1: and their division's still not very good.
3: Oh, 100% across the board. I agree with that. And look, the Brzee injury is one of those things that happens. It was not a contact injury. ACLs rarely are. It just happened. You know, cut the wrong way or whatever he did. He had the same injury on the other knee. This was the knee that wasn't injured at Clemson. It happens. And look, Chase Young put it in great perspective today. Asked about Brzee, he said, look, the one good thing about this is that it's an ACL. And the one thing we know about ACL in 2026 is that you can make a 100% recovery and be as good as you were before without question. Now, it's going to take a year to do that, but Brian Brzee's career is not over. He's under contract with the Saints next year. There's nothing you can do about what has happened, but he'll be back next year, and in theory, he'll pick up where he left off. Look, it certainly hurts. Brzee is one of those guys. I mean, look, he was the number one guy in his high school class in America, and you can see it by looking at him. He's incredibly athletic for an enormous man. And so just that, you can see the tool set. It had yet to come together in production on the field. He hadn't put it together with numbers. The hope was that this was going to be the breakout year. But it's in losing Brzee, it's not like you've lost this level of production, because you haven't. What you have lost is that the potential, but also he took a ton of snaps. He was third on the defensive line in snaps last year. I think he was 7 or 8 among all defensive players in total defensive snaps. So you've got some snaps that are now up for grabs with a bunch of young guys. But look, they drafted a third rounder last year in Vernon Broughton, who got hurt in week 1 and didn't play and is now fully healthy and ready to go. And they drafted Kristen Miller from Georgia in round 2 this year. In theory, those guys are going to now going to have to earn their dinner right now, because there are snaps to be had, and those are the two most likely candidates to grab them.
2: You've been watching training camps for a long time and the different personalities of the coaches. What's it look like right now? From our viewpoint, it looks like, hey, everything's calm and they've got it laid out. Here's what we're going to do, the way we're going to do it, no foolishness. What's it look like to you?
3: Yeah, you know, it was funny because yesterday on day 1 when they came out, and they came out almost immediately running team drills, which they did not do last year. Remember, whoever I was sitting next to, I think it was Matt Paris from the Times Tribune, I said, are they running the team stuff way earlier than they did last year? And it turns out we asked Ellen Moore about it after practice. He said, yeah, we were able to take more of that. They've started at a different position, is what I'm trying to say. They've started at a much more advanced spot. So they've started, you know, in week 4 of training camp last year, this year, just from the level of familiarity. You can see a comfortability in Kellen Moore. You can see sort of that, I don't even know how to describe it, sort of that quiet swagger that he has,
2: right,
3: a little bit. You definitely, and look, I was standing next to Roe Brown at practice today, and there was one part where Tyler Shuck was running the offense on a goal line drill. He actually threw an interception, which kind of wasn't his fault, and it was no big deal. Nobody cared. It was he and Jordan Tyson just had a miscommunication. But after the first couple of passes, Roe and I looked at each other, and Roe said, "The ball just comes out of his hand differently." And I said, "Yes." And part two of that is just watch his feet, because he operating today, he was so calm and so in control and so in charge of what he was doing. I love where he has started this training camp. Like there, he at this point last year, and we said this at training camp earlier, he was a wreck. He was holding the ball too long. He was so unsure of himself. He was afraid to make a mistake. You see a guy 1 year later who is so comfortable in his own skin in every way, and you absolutely can see that in his body language on the field.
1: Well, he also throws a touchdown pass to Jordan Tyson today. Good to see Tyson healthy, but I think what happened afterwards, and you probably saw it, was really why a lot of people also have optimism and confidence about this season, and that is the togetherness of this team.
3: Oh, for sure.
1: I mean, you saw go run to Tyson. Almost everybody runs to him,
3: team.
1: Right?
3: Yeah. No, in fact, I was Ross Jackson was sitting on the other side from me from where Roe was, and all 11 offensive players, and these were veteran starters. This isn't a bunch of rookie class, right? The veteran starters, it was the number one offensive line. All 11 guys ran to the end zone to congratulate Jordan Tyson. It was super cool to see. And he's one of those guys, Ken, just for covering sports, right? Like one of my favorite things just about covering sports is seeing the Joe McKnights be Joe McKnight, right? Just seeing the incredible, God-gifted talent who has worked to, press that talent to its highest level and then just watch them go. Like, that's just what's fun, is watching elite athletes be elite athletes. And just the tiny glimpses you see of Jordan Tyson, what I say is, like, when he runs everything, he's got a little shimmy to him. He's got a little shoulder shake to when he runs.
2: Yeah.
3: That he just has this elite, uber athlete sort of, I don't know, his whole demeanor that you can see. I can't wait to see him sort of open it up and start doing more. And we've seen him in little bits, like we saw the little, quick out touchdown, and that was great. But I can't wait to see him in bigger, full downfield plays.
2: He's actually bigger than you think he is, and more muscular.
3: And there's a few guys like that.
2: Yeah.
3: Jalen Polk was bigger than I thought. He's the guy they traded. He was a Patriots second-round draft pick.
2: Oh, yeah.
3: When we showed up at OTAs, whoever I was sitting next to, I said, I thought Jalen Polk was a tiny guy.
2: Yeah.
3: And he's not. He's like, he's got good size. Yeah, people strike you differently when you see them in real life sometimes,
2: right. Yeah.
3: Than what your expectations of them are. And yeah, Jordan Tyson just strikes me as just one of those absolute elite athletic skills. Obviously, Ken, the way this season is going to play out is going to be they got to stay healthy. That's going to be the first thing. And they got to keep on offense. You got to keep Tyler Shuck healthy. And on defense, you got to keep Chase Young healthy. And if those two guys stay healthy, I think they have enough parts around them where this could be a fun season.
2: With the dynamic of Achan and with Alvin, is that just something that just is fluidly happening, or is there anything specific?
3: I think that's exactly right. I keep looking to see when I'm going to see them together in a play. That kind of, and obviously we're too early for that, but I'm super curious if in 2 weeks we see like a package where both of them are on the field. Look, Alvin looks like Alvin, and last year at training camp he looked great. I think Alvin in a 6 to 8 touch a game range could be spectacular in that many touches.
2: Right.
3: Just because the line is among veterans like that, like maybe they can't do it every time, but they can still call it up sometimes. Like I don't think Alvin's gas tank is on empty. He's not a guy that I would feel comfortable giving it to 22 times a game, like you would wanted to do 6 or 7 years ago. But I think in 6 or 8 touches, if that's where his you know, where his distribution sits, and it might even be less than that. I think Alvin can absolutely help this team. Maybe not every week, but I think there are going to be 3 or 4 weeks where Alvin's going to make a difference.
1: About 2 minutes left with Doug Mouton. We'll let him go do his job. So if you assess things right now, and there we go, at least your current job, I better qualify that.
2: Tell Rhoda to do it.
3: Yeah, right. It is my job today, yes.
1: If you had to assess their biggest strength right now, what would it be? If you had to assess their biggest weakness right now, what would that be?
3: Yeah, well, I mean, they're kind of big picture things. I think their biggest strength is the young quarterback and the weapons. I mean, look, last year, I think Kevin Austin was sixth in targets among wide receivers, and Mason Tipton was 5, and Brandon Cooks, I think, was 4. I mean, look, I think now they're gonna be able to go 7 deep that are gonna be better than. It's significantly better. I think Achane is a significant upgrade at running back, Achane with Kamara, as opposed to what they had last year. And I think the tight end position is going to be better. Yep. So I think that part, the Saints are going to be able to put up more points. They're going to have more dynamic weapons. They're going to have more choices in weaponry. They've given Tyler Shuck a lot to work with. I think that's the strength. And you could even lose a guy in there and still have a lot of choices. Yep. I think the obvious Achilles heel is that they are paper thin across the defense, right? If they lost Caden Ellis, they would be in real trouble on defense. If they lost Chase Young, they'd be in real trouble on defense. If they lost Kool-Aid McKinstry or any one of the safeties, they'd be in real trouble on defense. They are paper thin in depth on, and look, I don't, that's not, I'm not saying anybody did anything wrong. I think they had so many depth questions to fix. In 2 off seasons, they couldn't fix them all. You know what I mean? They got the quarterback, they got the offensive line. Now it looks like they've rebuilt the offensive weaponry. They've got pieces on defense. My guess next off season is going to be patching up defense, but keeping the defense healthy is going to be what decides how good this team can be. Look, I said on 4th Down on 4 this week, we did a prediction show. I said I thought this team would go 9-8. Now, a lot of that is a fourth place
1: schedule. That's what I've got them at, too.
3: The division they play in.
1: Yep.
3: But I think they can win 9. Now, I wouldn't go over 9 because of the depth questions on defense. And look, a couple of guys get hurt, and that 9 could become 7. I get that. But that's where I put them now, hoping they get a little luck with injuries.
1: Right there with you. Michael, about 30 seconds.
2: Doug, you're going to have to stay awake for those Monday night games. I'm just telling you right now.
3: All that stuff I'm going to have to figure out.
2: Hey, man.
3: During the day. Who knows?
2: Congratulations.
3: Ask me again in 6 months. Congratulations. I don't even know. Yeah, thank you.
2: We're proud of you, man.
1: We're happy for you. And all the luck and all the success in the world. We'll still get you on from time to time. Why not? Thank you, Doug.
3: Yeah, anytime. All right.
1: Appreciate you, man.
3: Thanks, guys.
1: Doug Mouton of Channel 4. 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
5: Staying active every day will go a long way towards helping you live a happy, healthy, and pain-free life. And there's perhaps no movement more fundamental than walking. It reinforces the alignment, stability, and coordinated muscle activation that supports how your body moves, whether you're doing strenuous exercise or simply going about your daily life. This is according to Dana Santis, a strength and conditioning specialist. Even though you walk every day, Dana does say you can make small adjustments to immediately improve your walking mechanics. 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
1: Staying active every day will go a long way towards helping you live a happy, healthy, and pain-free life. And there's perhaps no movement more fundamental than walking. It reinforces the alignment, stability, and coordinated muscle activation that supports how your body moves, whether you're doing strenuous exercise or simply going about your daily life. This is according to Dana Santis, a strength and conditioning specialist. Even though you walk every day, Dana does say you can make small adjustments to immediately improve your walking mechanics. So, keep your rib cage stacked over your pelvis. 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Allow your arms to swing naturally in coordination with your legs. 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I'm Dr. Sanjay Gupta, helping you live a better life.
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3: 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Ken Trahan with you, Michael Green here. Tulane announcing a scheduling change today, revealing that its home-and-home football series against Iowa State will now be played in week zero for the 2028 and 29 seasons. And we shared on social media, so a change there. No kickoff times. Our TV information.
4: Give me a pen. I need to write that down.
3: Is there, but it does give the opportunity for Tulane to get the national spotlight playing week zero. That is before the regular season
4: basically
3: begins. They would be a feature, so to speak, nationally because of this move, and both games move to before week one of the 28-29 seasons.
4: Pretty
3: bottom
4: cool.
3: line, good competition, good home and home. I did a Tulane broadcast at Iowa State back in the day when I was a sideline reporter, and Billy Duncan got knocked dizzy, and they took his helmet away, and I'm on the sideline reporting on it. Billy comes to our Piccadilly luncheons on Wednesday sometimes, and I remind him of it, and he said, kept saying, where's my helmet? Where's my helmet? They take your helmet away when you've got concussion symptoms.
4: Right.
3: He wanted to go back in. They wouldn't let him. And, of course, the fact that he was out of the game killed their chances. They then proceeded to get whipped in the second.
4: What did Bruce Miller have to say about it?
3: Oh, brother.
4: Yeah.
3: But he wasn't there because it was after his time. But it was oh, brother. But Ken Berthelot was calling the games at that point. So it was all good. But we had a good time with that.
4: That's fine.
3: And Iowa State. Yeah, Ames, Iowa. So there you go. Tulane getting an opportunity to play another Power 4 conference team home and home. And by the way, before we get to break, great to see that LSU and Tulane are going to play in football.
4: Isn't that great? Great story. We've been waiting for that for a long time, and it is kind of fun. It's funny. Tulane put out all those old pictures, and our old pal Vince Gibson talking about those wins. So maybe we'll get some more. You never know.
3: The Russians will invade Kenner, but one of those famous liner Gibson show, and of course, he had to eat his words.
4: It'll be on the ticket that happens.
3: Oh, yeah, it was good. And Vince, my dear friend, I know Greg Gibson, his son, might be listening right
4: now.
3: Vince. Hi, Greg. We love Vegas. Vince, you're my friend. I enjoy this so much.
4: I said, it's going to be in your tombstone. I beat LSU twice.
3: Well, I'll tell you, going to Vince's funeral.
4: Yeah, he was great. Loved
3: in
4: him.
3: In Kenner, at the Lutheran Church in Kenner.
4: Yeah.
3: It was a who's who, you know, to see Bobby Bowden walk in to see some of the big names, you know, Jim Mora, could name them all.
4: A good
3: people
4: man.
3: People walking in because they thought the world of Vince. He was just a great guy.
4: Yeah, he was.
3: And I was blessed to cover his team at Tulane, and I was blessed to recommend him and get him involved in doing Saints broadcast preseason games, which I did play-by-play for with Ed Daniels and Vince Gibson. And we had a great time. And Vince always said, he was the referee, like, now, boys, y'all, you got to calm down, man. You got to quit arguing now.
4: Everything was dead gum.
3: It was just so fun.
4: I loved
3: good
4: it.
3: Man.
4: He was a fun man.
3: All right. It's 504-438-1067. Talk and text line at 504-438-1067. A brief

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1: Baker Mayfield, Vita Vea-Phil, disrespected by the Bucks. Tua Tagovailoa, Michael Penix, not healthy with the Falcons. Panthers with two key injuries already. Are you listening? NFC South fans?
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2: 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Appreciate Hang in there. 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
1: 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Jude Young, Ticket Tonight 6 to 7. The Deke Show 7 to 8. I'm back at you tomorrow from 2 to 4 with All Access Sports Talk. Until then, for Rudy Dixon, for Michael Green, Ken Trahan, thanks for joining us and be a good sport. God bless you one and all. We are rounding third, and we are heading home.
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3: 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All Access was also presented by the Allstate Sugar Bowl, representing the best of amateur athletics. All Access was also brought to you by Lamarck Ford and Lamarck Lincoln in Kenner, Bergeron Automotive in Metairie, by Lifegate Church in Metairie, by Premier Automotive, with locations throughout the New Orleans area, John Curtis Christian School in River Ridge, Life Resources Ministries, Francesca by Katie's in Lakeview, Game On Social Hub in Kenner, by the New Orleans Bowl. 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
6: How often do you stop to wonder whether you should share something that's revealing, maybe even embarrassing, with a partner, a friend, or even your boss? In her new book called Revealing, The Underrated Power of Oversharing, behavioral scientist Leslie John says doing just that can help you deepen relationships that are vital to your life. We need people to trust us in order to get things like love, friendship, and career success. That's what she told us. 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In turn, when you ask someone to reveal something about themselves, showing that interest will generally lead someone to like you more. Why? Because people like to be asked about themselves, she says. It also signals that they are discriminating and choosy, but in a good way. I'm Dr. Sanjay Gupta, helping you live a better life.
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Orleans. It's time for the man who tells it like it is. You want opinions? He's got them. You want information? He's got it. You want a host who is New Orleans? You found him. Eric

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1: 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You talking to me?
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1: 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All right, normal guest list today on the program. 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Zach Nagy will join us at 5:40. So we got Saints, LSU, Tulane, and Pelicans all covered on today's program. Today's show is brought to you by our friends at the Oceana Family of Restaurants, Oceana Grill, Mambo's, Old New Orleans Cookery, Bobby Bear's Cajun Counter Restaurant. Looking for live music on Bourbon Street? The Tipsy Trump and the Hideout Bar not only have live New Orleans music for you every day, fantastic cocktails, great beer selection, but they have a menu that you can sit down and dine and enjoy the music as well. Looking for live music on Bourbon Street? Make sure, again, it's the Tipsy Trump Trumpet or the Hideout Bar. Don't forget about the newest member of the Oceana Family of Restaurants and Bars, 762 Coffee and Cocktails, an incredible menu serving breakfast, lunch, and dinner, blending the rich aroma of small batch coffee with the smooth allure of New Orleans inspired cocktails, all served in a warm, community focused space. That is 762 Coffee and Cocktails, 762 Harrison Avenue in the heart of Lakeview. And of course, this half hour brought to you by our friends at Old New Orleans Cookery, 205 Bourbon Street, open late, open for lunch and dinner for you 7 days a week. 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This month, it's redfish Mardi Gras, fried redfish filet on top of crab cake, covered with shrimp and crawfish Cajun Alfredo, served with a side of mustard greens and garlic mashed potatoes. Strawberry lemonade margarita is the cocktail of the month. And, you know, the mixologists over at Old New Orleans Cookery can mix up some cocktails for you. 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Also, ladies and gentlemen, don't forget also about two Bourbon Street balconies with adjoining rooms for your next event. The rooms are incredible. Large, again, French Quarter, great rooms with, again, the huge ceilings, the high ceilings, and, of course, the hardwood floors, a bar toward the back of the restaurant, I mean, the back of the room, and then, of course, you've got a private restroom and the Bourbon Street balcony to utilize, again, for your next event. 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Between the menu, the picture windows that overlook Bourbon Street, the courtyard, the private rooms, which are also used for overflow on days where, again, they got crowds on Bourbon Street getting into Old New Orleans Cookery. You found your spot. It's 205 Bourbon Street. It's Old New Orleans Cookery. Always a great time on Bourbon Street at Old New Orleans Cookery. All right. Quickly want to get into this. First of all, a couple things is breaking news right now for the New Orleans Saints. The Saints and Chris Olave have come to an agreement on an extension. Olave is signed for 4 years, $132 million. That's $90 million guaranteed. That's $33 million a year. That makes him the sixth highest paid wide receiver in the NFL. Saints have been holding him out of contact drills, so 11 on 11. And now we're in a situation where you're going to, where again, he has his contract. They're ready to go. We'll find out more about the terms as we go forward, but Alavi's been locked up, so he'll be ready to go tomorrow, and especially on Monday when they start hitting with the pads. All right, also Taysom Hill gave his love letter to New Orleans yesterday as we went off the air, thanking New Orleans for, again, all his years here and the support he got. He is not retiring from what we know, but, again, his time in New Orleans is over. And Hill, again, just, again, an incredible player. Maybe the most unique skill set of any player in the Super Bowl era. He wasn't just an outstanding player for the Saints, but he was great in the community as well. I mean, look, the Swiss Army knife, right? I mean, did it all for the Saints. And then you add him to that 2017 draft class, one of the reasons why the Saints were able to come back to the and come back and be, again, playoff contenders, right? And also contenders for the NFC Championship after, again, having three straight 7-9 seasons. We all remember those days, right? And of course, when you think about Taysom, what's the first thing you thought? I think unicorn, right? One of a kind. I mean, teams have been trying to, again, find the next Taysom Hill since Peyton utilized him in almost every phase of the game. And I've said this before in this program. He probably could have played defense. He's so talented. First ballot, again, Saints Hall of Famer, no doubt. Should be inducted in the Pro Football Hall of Fame, but unfortunately is not eligible because he didn't make an all-pro team. But I'm just, again, so glad to see that I had a chance to be able to see the Taysom Hill era being the jack of all trades. Look, he came to New Orleans off waivers from Green Bay in 2017 after, again, having an injury-plagued career at BYU. Played 9 seasons with the Saints from 2017 to 2025. 118 regular season games, 6 playoff appearances. Has played quarterback, played tight end, running back, fullback, wide receiver, kick returner. Again, multiple special teams positions, again, he played as well. And of course, he's the only player in the Super Bowl era to have 1,000 yards career passing, rushing, and receiving. And of course, a 7-2 record as a starting quarterback for the Saints, going 3-1 in 2020 and 4-1 in 2021. Taysom Hill will be missed. Here's what Coach Kellen Moore had to say about Taysom Hill today.
2: Yeah, Taysom's the best. He's one of the best people you ever meet in this world. He's a phenomenal person, player, competitor. For him to come back from that injury the previous season was incredible. And he's had so much success in this community, playing for the Saints, and the impact he's had on this community has been awesome. And he's a guy that a lot of our guys can look to as an example of, you know, growing in the NFL and finding roles and finding opportunities. And everyone's, for the last few years, been chasing, let's find the next Taysom, and there's really just one Taysom.
1: I got to say, again, from coming to the Saints on waivers from Green Bay, where they were trying to sneak him, again, on waivers to get him back on that Green Bay team, and Peyton seeing him, seeing the skill set, understanding that there had been a vision for him, which one of the great things that Peyton did, right, was having a vision for a player. And to see, again, with the player that he turned into, and not just that, ladies and gentlemen, when you talk about, again, his injury-plagued career at BYU, to be the physical player that he was on the field, I mean, just absolutely amazing. Again, when you start talking about what he was able to do with the New Orleans Saints and the impact that he made on the NFL as well. So, again, when you start talking about the situation with Taysom Hill, to me, again, one of a kind. It's unfortunate that he may not finish his career here in New Orleans. Again, we have no idea what he's going to do. Again, talking to Rene Nato on the TV show today, he felt like, again, that he was really going to concentrate on his health and try to work on his health. Brett Martell said the same thing. And then, again, possibly, again, at some point in the season, he may hook on with another team. I would think that Denver would be the most likely team. When you say that, when you talk about the situation with Taysom Hill, but just an incredible impact on the game, and again, when you start talking about the diversity of his skill set, I don't think we'll ever see that again in the NFL. I know there's going to be a lot of teams that are going to try it, but just an amazing player when it comes to, again, what he was able to do with the New Orleans Saints. And also, again, the crazy thing is how injured he was during his time at BYU, and for the most part, until the end of his career here in New Orleans, pretty much injury-free as well. Again, Taysom Hill, sends his love letter to New Orleans, thanking New Orleans. He is not retiring, but he's no longer a New Orleans Saint. All right, that said, let's head to the guest line. Joining me on the program is my good friend Gary Smith. Knoll.com covers Tulane, but as I said before, and I'll say it again, can cover any sport out there. And, of course, we're lucky to have him each and every Thursday here on the program. Gary, welcome to the show.
3: Thanks for having me on.
1: Always good. A couple things, Gary, before we get started. Again, I want your take, first of all, on Taysom Hill's career, your thoughts on him, and then we'll get into the Olave signing.
3: Yeah. First, Taysom Hill, obviously a tremendous career with the Saints. This was the right – I mean, we saw he was damaged goods last year. He had a ridiculously severe injury. He simply wasn't even remotely the same player that he'd ever been before, which was, I mean, you could count on him to always get the tough yards. Such a versatile player. I like your point. Amazing. He played such a physical role when a guy, he had a hard time staying healthy at college at BYU. And, yeah, I mean, the way Sean Payton used him, was unique, special. That's why he has the numbers that he has with passing, rushing and receiving. And, obviously, tough. I mean, that was just a tough injury he sustained. And, I hope he can recover. I wish him the best down the road, but, his time was up in New Orleans, and but what a terrific stint he had.
1: Gary, a change in the guard here in New Orleans, right? I mean, you've got the holdovers in Cam and Alvin, but for the most part, the Peyton era is over. He was part of the Peyton era. I would have liked to have seen more. Again, maybe utilize him a little bit more and see what Moore could have done with the skill set. But he'll be 36 this year now, coming off, again, a major knee injury. Last year, he looked at that in that game where he really came back and he got the 1,000 yards rushing, passing, and receiving to be able to hold on to that. Again, that was his best game. Again, of the year. Mm-hmm. That was almost a year to the day of when he had the injury. So maybe he's got something left in the tank, but it will not be in New Orleans. But again, it was just for all of us that watched him, just an incredible opportunity to see this unique player.
3: Yeah, no doubt. I mean, really. And again, nobody was being used like he was until Sean Payton decided to do that. He helped the Saints big time. Whenever he was in there, up until the injury, he was a force.
1: Yep, no doubt. All right, Olave signs a 4-year, $132 million contract, $90 million that is guaranteed. That averages out to about $33 million a year, which makes him the sixth highest wide receiver in the NFL. Your reaction?
3: Yeah, I don't think he's one of the six best wide receivers in the NFL, but it was a deal that needed to be made. He had a very good year last year. We're always worried that he's one concussion away from trouble, but he was able to avoid that last year. And if the Saints are going to make the run that we think that they're capable of doing this year, Chris Olave has to be a big part of that. He's a big part in the future too. So I don't think he's one of the top six receivers in the NFL, but his contract was up. It just made sense at this time.
1: Oh, and if you're the Saints, you really don't have a choice, considering again how much again receivers are being overpaid now, right? When you start about the market, and it is what it is. Look, all I would say is I would expect the Saints to have some type of something in the contract that would protect them in case he gets injured. But again, $90 million guaranteed, $132 over four. Olave got a lot more than I thought he would. I'll be honest with you. I thought he'd be eighth, ninth, maybe again in terms of getting his money in the top 10. I didn't think he'd be as high as sixth.
3: I was a little surprised.
1: Yep, no doubt. All right, let's talk Tulane. Green is getting ready to start their camp. I mean, look, there are some people that, again, really feel good about this team. There are some people that are a little bit on edge because of, again, the changeover, the coaching staff, et cetera. Gary, what's your gut? I mean, again, you've seen these guys in spring. You know as much about, again, this program and this team as anybody knows, again, with the turnover. What's your feeling going into the season? Is this a team that can challenge for the American Championship?
3: Yeah. I think this is definitely a team that can challenge for the American Championship. My gut tells me that. Just the reality tells me that. This is a team that, is 33-3 in the conference over the last few years with two different coaches, but I also understand the concern at the same time, because let's face it, even last year, Tulane was a little fortunate to get to the conference championship game. They needed a great comeback at the end of the game against Army, or they wouldn't have been there. It's hard to win in college football. It's hard to make the conference championship game 4 years in a row, like Tulane has done. And so you need to be good, and you need to have some good fortune too. But I certainly think that this team is when I see stuff like, what did you tell me? I wasn't part of that informal media poll at the American Conference, that was released, but what, seventh Tulane was picked in the league?
1: That to me is
3: mind boggling. This is a team that returns a lot. Obviously, there's some question marks, but they don't have as many question marks. The only team that has less question marks than two, the only teams that have two question marks less than Tulane are Navy and Army. And as I pointed out on the show last week, Navy lost by far their three best players, and they don't grow those type of players on trees at the Service Academy. And Army wasn't really that good last year. Those are two teams that don't have to worry about the transfer portal. Other than that, I absolutely think Tulane can be a contender and can make it back to the conference championship game. Whether that happens depends on how well, on whether they get a quarterback that can play well enough to do that and getting some good fortune, which is true every year.
1: In your years of, again, covering college football, and you've been doing it for a while now, that's one place where you can have a two-quarterback system and succeed. When you look at the different skill set between a Semanza and a Chris Gramellion, do you think that might be the recipe for success for Tulane coming this year? Or, again, a running quarterback with a passing quarterback if it's not necessarily going to be Semanza?
3: I think anything's on the table. I don't think that is their plan going in, that they're going to use multiple quarterbacks. Their plan going in is to do whatever maximizes their chances to get to the conference championship game. So if none of these quarterbacks proves that they can do it by themselves, and having watched spring practice, I think that's actually the more likely outcome that than the other, then yeah, absolutely, I can see them using multiple quarterbacks. They may go into the opener with a plan to use two just to find out what they can do, but I think you always want to have one quarterback, but you have to have a quarterback that can get the job done in all facets. So I think they're going to play. It's totally going to be results based and performance based on what the plan ends up being.
1: And in your opinion, will this be an up-tempo offense for Will Hall?
3: He says so. I'm sort of in the John Sumrall school of thought on that. I'm not a big fan of the up-tempo. I know it's the rage in college football. I think it puts a little more pressure on your defense. Tulane actually had one of the slowest operating offenses in the country last year in terms of place per, time per play and stuff like that. But that was what Will Hall said in his opening press conference when he was announced as coach. So that was one change they were going to make, is that they were going to go to a faster tempo. So I think we will see that. We'll see whether they make adjustments based on how well it works during the year. But they were not a fast tempo team under Willie Fritz. They were not a fast tempo team under John Sumrall, and the results are pretty good under those two coaches. So I'm going to be interested to see how that plays out.
1: I look at this roster, and we've been going through it again now for months, right? Breaking it down. And look, I don't see a lot of weaknesses in the roster, except the biggest question mark right now is really this quarterback.
3: Like I said before, it's not mystifying to me because, there was a national survey. I think The Athletic or one of those people rated like new coaching hires, and Will Hall was like bottom four of all the new coaching hires. There's just not a lot of belief nationally in what he's going to do. That's totally different than what the Tulane belief is within. I'm not just talking about the administration, but with former players and other people around, they feel like he can get the job done. But this is they need good quarterback play. Last year, I don't think they would have had good quarterback play if they hadn't had a guy fall into their lap at the last minute. But that's true for a lot of teams. I see in an era where, especially at every level, but particularly at the G6 level, where you're kind of rebuilding every year, Tulane has a lot fewer holes to fill than almost any of the other teams that they're going to be competing with for the championship in their own league.
1: Any idea of how Hall will conduct his practices, how different it will be from Sumrall based on what you saw in spring?
3: Yeah, not a lot. Sumrall Summerall, his practices were very high intensity, way more quick paced than Willie Fritz's practices were. It seemed like Willie Fritz did a little bit more on like individual coaching, position coaching, a lot of individual position work, stuff like that. But no, I didn't see a huge difference. Hall was on the staff last year. He actually had some input in that. John Summer practices were unbelievably energetic, like as enthusiastic as any practices from any coach I've ever seen. So I think these won't be quite the same, but Will Hall's known. He's a motivator. He's excitable at practice. So I actually don't think there'll be as big an adjustment from Summerall to Will Hall as there was in terms of what they were doing from Willie Fritz to Summerall.
1: Gary, what's the breakdown? When does practice start? When is the first scrimmage? Do you have that information for us?
3: I'm not sure about the first scrimmage. The first practice is next Wednesday. I assume the first scrimmage will probably be not that Saturday, but the following Saturday.
1: Following Saturday, yeah, right?
3: I gave the timetable. 11 practices, 2.5 weeks. John Summerall says he's going to name a starting quarterback. So obviously by then they will have had a full scrimmage, and then they'll go from there. But gets up and going on Wednesday. The new NCAA policy is, I think, you can do 4 days, and then you have to take one day off, and that's going to be the routine they pretty much go through for the entire preseason.
1: I just wonder how he's going to split the snaps with these quarterbacks in order to figure out again who ultimately is going to emerge as the starter.
3: He's insisting they're going to play four at the beginning, and I trust him on that because he's been very consistent on that. They already told Jay Beamon and Cade Scott that they're not in the running and that they're going to get incredibly limited reps. So it's going to be the other four with Dagan Bruno and Trace Johnson joining Chris Gramiglia and Caden Simonza. So my guess is it's going to be pretty dang even at the beginning, probably maybe through those first 11 practices for the first 2.5 weeks, and then they'll make a judgment from there. And then you got to narrow it down. I mean, you can't.
1: Yeah, you have to.
3: You got to go down to two. You can't even have three at that point. So
1: that's my opinion for sure.
3: Yeah, yeah,
1: no doubt. Thank you for your time each and every week, my friend. I definitely appreciate it. Tell the folks about Noel.com, what you got coming up for us online in the paper, and of course, how folks can follow you on social media.
3: Yeah, I'm actually doing an extra story this week that wasn't originally planned, but that Tulane certainly deserves it coming off a college football playoff appearance. But people can look forward to Sunday, just a training camp preview, just basically position by position, my thoughts and analysis piece on each position and what the strengths are, what the weaknesses are, what they're looking for, that type of stuff. So that's going to be on NOLA.com and the Times-Picayune. It'll probably appear on NOLA.com Saturday night, and it'll be in the print edition on Sunday.
1: And then I'll be checking
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1: You know, I'll be checking it out for sure. Thank you for your time. 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Thanks, Gary.
3: Thanks for having me on.
1: There he goes. Always great to have Gary on the program. 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I'm Eric Asher. 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Coming up next, Ross Jackson, Locked on Saints podcast, and more. 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
5: 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Number one, nutrition. 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And finally, number four, often gets forgotten, socialization. 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
7: Welcome back to Inside New Orleans. 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Ticket Tonight with Jude Young follows this program. Renee Nato is his guest. That'll be followed by the Deke Show right here on the Ticket. That's 7 to 8 right here on 106.7 The Ticket. 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Well, ladies and gentlemen, that means, again, if you check out the memorabilia on the walls at Bobby Bear's Cajun Cannon Restaurant, some of them are so unique, one-of-a-kind items, you can get lost if you're, again, a memorabilia buff like myself. 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It's Bobby Hebert's Cajun Cannon Restaurant. 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Bobby Hebert's Cajun Cannon Restaurant. So good. Yeah, you're right. All right. Joining us on our program now is my good friend Ross Jackson, who is a busy, busy man these days. Again, between the Locked On Saints podcast, which is a must listen to for Saints fans. Again, on WWL TV as their Saints analyst, but also part of WWL TV's Plus, the Ultimate New Orleans Sports Show. You can catch him on the Squad Show as well. Also, again, the beat writer for the New Orleans Saints for LouisianaSports.net. I don't know when the dude sleeps. Also, what's back is, again, the walk to the car after practice gives you everything you need to know about the Saints practice. If you're not following my man Ross Jackson or checking out the podcast, you're not staying in tune with what's going on with the New Orleans Saints. He joins us every Thursday here on the program. Ross, welcome to the show.
8: Hey, thank you, buddy. Glad to be here with you. Busy, busy day, huh?
7: Yeah, just a bit. Just a few breaking things that are going on around here today, no doubt about it. Thank you for your time, as always. We'll start with the breaking news. Chris Olave, new contract. Talk about it.
8: Yeah, this is huge for New Orleans, and something both sides of this were motivated to get done. I think there might have been a little bit of a perception created around the hold-in that Chris Olave was kind of partaking in over the course of those first 2 days of training camp. But really, that was just about protecting himself in the midst of a contract negotiation. Nothing worse than being in the midst of a contract negotiation, suffering an injury and losing all of your leverage. So wisely and with communication, I think that's super important, with communication with the New Orleans Saints, Olave was holding in these past 2 days in training camp, not participating in team drills, not participating in 7-on-7s. And that was to show the Saints how serious he was about the knee or the desire to get this contract extension done. The Saints wanted to get it done as well. And it doesn't seem that there was any level of animosity, any level of anything here. Both sides are motivated to get it finished. And now New Orleans gets to keep its star wide receiver in town for the foreseeable future. It's a 4-year deal that pays him $33 million per year, makes him the sixth highest paid wide receiver in average annual value. The contract comes in just above his former collegiate teammate over at Ohio State with Garrett Wilson, and now puts Chris Olave in the class of receivers that he deserves to be in, as a guy that had, you know, the fifth most targets in the NFL last year and became the Saints' number one option late by a mile, and was still able to produce at a high level despite all of the offense and the passing offense kind of running through him at the position.
7: Two questions for you. First of all, do you think there were protections in the contract to protect the New Orleans Saints in case of injuries?
8: Yeah, I think so. Look, you know, we're going to hear this number, $90 million. $90 million is guaranteed. But that might just be the total, or that might be the total guarantees. There's a difference between total guarantees and what is fully guaranteed. It's tricky language. It's tricky language to talk about. It's tricky language to intake. But basically, there will be a certain amount of the contract that is guaranteed against injury. That is a number. Once that number comes out and becomes public, that will be very, very important with this deal, because total guarantees is not the same thing as injury guarantee. Mm-hmm. And so I'll be very interested to see what the injury guarantees are. Typically, receivers that have an injury history, they will often end up with an injury guarantee percentage on their contract of 35% or less. So that will be something to watch. You look at Drake London, just above 30 or just below 30, I believe. You look at Garrett Wilson, his was hovering around 30 as well. And so I think that, you know, that'll be a big piece to watch. But that would be the way that the Saints can sort of protect themselves if there were some kind of injury during the tenure of this next deal.
7: The injuries were always the issue with Olave, again, in terms of, again, his success in the NFL. But he's got the stats for a top 8 pick. I mean, a top 8 receiver. Do you feel like the contract is consummate to, again, his production?
8: Yeah, I think so. And I often am in the minority on this, but I very much believe that Chris Olave is deserving of – I thought he was deserving of upwards of $35 million. He comes up just shy of that, 32 or 33, excuse me, per year. I think that the biggest thing, though, is what are the guarantees? That's really the piece that matters. And so looking at the guaranteed money of $90 million over the course of 4 years, you're talking about $22.5 million that's guaranteed. You're probably going to burn through some of that between signing bonus and then what's guaranteed in the first year. How quickly are you out from under that guaranteed amount is going to be the real test of what this deal is. And so I think that that's, you know, kind of the real important kind of metric here. But look, Olave was a second team All-Pro last year, had 100 receptions. He became only the second player in franchise history, regardless of position, to hit the century mark in receptions. Mm-hmm. Like I mentioned, he was one of the six highest targeted wide receivers in the NFL. The guys that were around him were Ja'Marr Chase, Justin Jefferson, Puka Nacua, Amon-Ra St. Brown. It was that class of wide receiver that was around him. And, you know, that's now the guy that you've paid. I think this is commensurate with what his performance was last year and mm-hmm. what his role is expected to be moving ahead.
7: Let's shift gears to Brian Brzee, who allegedly tore his ACL yesterday. Talk about the injury. Also talk about now who backfills his position on this team.
8: Yeah, it's a big loss for New Orleans. Look, Brian Brzee had 7.5 sacks 2 years ago. He had a good, really strong season in the run game last year. This was going to be the year that he was putting it all together. I thought Chase Young gave a really great response when asked about Brian Brzee and mentioned that, yeah, everyone was excited. He was excited for the year that he was about to have. Chase was excited for the year that he was going into. And so this is just one of those really, really unfortunate ways. And, you know, look, injuries are a part of football and all that, but it always stinks to see something like this happen to a young man who was, you know, very much looking forward to what his season had in store for him. Now, moving ahead, I think that what the Saints can focus on with him is just getting him ready for 2027. ACLs are not what they used to be. ACL injuries, excuse me, are not what they used to be in the NFL. As you know, Eric, those used to be, you know, career enders for players. Now, sure, you know you can get back within a year and then get back out on the football field. So that'll be the plan with him. As for what they do without him, I think Nathan Shepard fits really perfectly into what it is that Brian Bresee did in the offense last year. I think he can go right into assuming that role. Today we saw last year's third-round pick Vernon Broughton step into that role. We saw John Ridgeway III step into that role as well. So Saints have the bodies in the room to be able to help them out throughout training camp and see if they have the right talent to go into the season with there. And then if not, perhaps just like last year when they traded for a couple of wide receivers and a couple of offensive linemen, that could be a place that they look to try to get active and see if there's any opportunity to bring a player in over the course of the offseason as they get into the preseason, rather. And so as of right now, I think your answer to, you know, who steps up and who steps in, I think next man up is probably Nathan Shepard at that specific role. But, you know, you could always look outside the building if the right opportunities present themselves.
7: Takeaways from the first 2 days of practice.
8: Yeah, I think the biggest thing is just how competitive everything's been. Saints went into their first day of practice on Tuesday and almost, or excuse me, on Wednesday, and almost immediately got into 11-on-11 competitive offensive versus defensive type drills, things like that. We saw that replicated here on Thursday as well. You know, this is what happens when you're now going into a season to where you're not building a system from, you know, nothing, right? Like they were last year. Now you have a foundation laid. You can go in there, be competitive, and bring it all together. And so that was the big thing for me. Today's big winners for me were the pass rush: Chase Young, Fadil Diggs, Mike Heldman, the undrafted free agent out of Chattanooga, Caden Ellis, Isaiah Stalbert, all these guys getting into the backfield and getting, I would say, in position to get a sack, right? This is all non-contact. So, you know, whether or not it was a sack is always hard to tell. But, you know, those guys getting back there, Nathan Shepard getting pressure as well. Kool-Aid McKinstry's been really strong. He had a little bit of an ankle tweak. I've been told, though, that that's not overly serious, but they will play it safe with him. So don't be surprised if he's a little limited in Friday's practice. It's early. You know, you can let these guys have their time without, you know, rushing them back out on the football field. And then Jordan Tyson caught his first touchdown catch of camp, one of what I'm sure will be many throughout camp today in a red zone drill. That's kind of a place where they're really expecting him to have a major impact right away.

0: Fans are going to remember for a very, very long time. Even though his impact in New Orleans is over, it doesn't sound like his NFL journey may be over, and certainly the impact of what he leaves behind here in New Orleans for a fan base is far from over. So I expect that we'll be talking to him again just in a couple of years once he eventually hangs up the jersey, hangs up the cleats, and then eventually becomes a Saints Hall of Famer. I expect we'll be talking to him on Airline Drive within the next few years. And he'll be absolutely deserving of that. If he does have an opportunity to continue to play across the NFL, which is what I think that statement was about, to let everybody know, like, hey, I don't want my silence to be misinterpreted. He'll be obviously a great asset to whatever team ends up investing in him. But his time in New Orleans might be over, but it's certainly not one that will be taken for granted.
1: Final question for you. Do you most people anticipate it's Denver? Do you think that's the most logical landing spot for him?
0: I think because of the overlap with, Sean Payton and all that, that could make sense. I wouldn't be surprised if Buffalo was in the cards either. Pete Carmichael's over there. Actually, some of Taysom Hill's most effective seasons. I mean, Pete Carmichael didn't do a lot right as an offensive coordinator in New Orleans, but man, one thing that he had was a Taysom Hill game plan. And so he had some really, really successful seasons with Pete. Maybe there's an opportunity to rejoin him and Joe Brady over in Buffalo. Those would probably be the two likely landing spots, but other than that, we'll see where it goes.
1: Sounds good. Will you be in Canton next week?
0: I won't be in Canton. We'll still have some practices and things like that here in New Orleans. But I know a lot of the Saints brass is heading up there, including general manager Mickey Loomis. And, of course, Sean Payton will be actually announcing him as the as he's inducted.
1: Yeah.
0: So it should be a really fun weekend.
1: It's going to be very cool, no doubt. Thank you for your time, as always, my friend. Let the folks know how they can follow you on social media. Check out all your fantastic work.
0: Absolutely. 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That includes our Saints Squad show as well. Find the Ultimate New Orleans Sports Show. Just got a new one-hour-long episode up there just a couple of days ago. 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And you can find all the written work also over at LouisianaSports.net. 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
1: Thanks, Ross. Have a great week. We'll talk to you next week. As always, we appreciate your time.
0: Thank you, buddy. You take care. Stay safe. I'll talk to you soon.
1: There he goes. Ross Jackson, Locked On Saints podcast, and a whole lot more. 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And also, don't forget about 762 Coffee and Cocktails, hottest restaurant in Lakeview. 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I'm Eric Asher. 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We'll be right back.
2: A Better Life with Dr. Sanjay Gupta.
3: How often do you stop to wonder whether you should share something that's revealing, maybe even embarrassing, with a partner, a friend, or even your boss? In her new book called Revealing, The Underrated Power of Oversharing, behavioral scientist Leslie John says doing just that can help you deepen relationships that are vital to your life. We need people to trust us in order to get things like love, friendship, and career success. That's what she told us. When you make yourself vulnerable by revealing something sensitive, it does make other people trust you. In turn, when you ask someone to reveal something about themselves, showing that interest will generally lead someone to like you more. Why? Because people like to be asked about themselves, she says. It also signals that they are discriminating and choosy, but in a good way. I'm Dr. Sanjay Gupta, helping you live a better life.
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Welcome back to Inside New Orleans. Don't forget, Ticket Tonight with Jude Young follows this program. Renee Nato will be his guest. That'll be followed by the Deke Show. Deke Bellavia from 7 to 8 right here on the Ticket. 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Keep it right here on 106.7 The Ticket. Today's program brought to you by the Oceana Family of Restaurants. Thanks to Ross Jackson and Gary Smith for joining us on the program. Hour number two, Ali Cassell talking Pels, Zach Nagy talking LSU. I'm Eric Asher. 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

Orleans. It's time for the man who tells it like it is. You want opinions? He's got them. You want information? He's got it. You want a host who is New Orleans? You found him. Eric

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0: 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All right, Gary Smith, Ross Jackson, we thank them for their time in hour number one. A few minutes away from Ali Cassell, our Pelicans insider. That'll be followed by Zach Nagy of Go247 and CBS Sports talking LSU. 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Again, if that's what you're looking for in terms of breakfast, they got you covered there. Biscuits and gravy, barbecue shrimp and grits, eggs benedict, any benedict you're looking for, crab cakes benedict. As I mentioned, the omelets are absolutely outstanding. You think of an omelet, they got you covered, from crawfish to Cajun to Western to veggie to royal seafood. I mean, I'm just telling you again. And then, of course, I mentioned about the world-famous crepes. Have yourself a mimosa. Have yourself one of their incredible Bloody Marys. Again, breakfast at Oceana is a celebration. Get on down again and enjoy breakfast. That is 8 a.m. until 1 p.m. daily when you talk about breakfast at Oceana Grill. Also, again, serving lunch and dinner. The lunch menu overlaps with breakfast, 10 a.m. until 4 p.m. Dinner is from 4 p.m. to 1 a.m. You're talking about oysters on the half shell, char-grilled oysters. Again, Louisiana seafood, again, that is cooked to perfection any way you would like it. The pastas are outstanding. Again, a fantastic burger. 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Got a date night, maybe getting together with friends and family, maybe trying to close that business deal. 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Get on down to Oceana Grill, 739 Conti at Bourbon, all part of the Oceana family of restaurants and bars. All right, we're just a couple minutes away from Ali Cassell. I do want to give you the headlines for today, though. The big one is Chris Olave has signed a four-year, $132 million deal with the New Orleans Saints. $90 million of that is guaranteed. That puts him at $33 million a year. We said somewhere between 31 and 33. It makes him the sixth highest paid wide receiver in the NFL. As I mentioned before, I felt like, again, based on his stats, again, he would get paid as a top eight receiver. He's in the top six. My feeling was that no matter what, there had to be protections in the contract to protect the club against injury with Olave. Because of that, I was not sold on him, again, you know, being a quote-unquote top 10 receiver. But obviously the stats prove out he is, and now he's being paid as a top 10 receiver as well. So the results need to come, and he's going to have to stay healthy. That's the main thing for Olave. And been the biggest issue with him, honestly. Look, they didn't draft Jordan Tyson for nothing. The contract's 4 years. Around that time is when Jordan Tyson will be going into his fifth-year option, and we'll see ultimately again if Olave will get a second deal here in New Orleans, because at that point, if Tyson is who a lot of people believe he is, and I do as well, if Tyson can stay healthy, this guy could be an incredible all-pro for the New Orleans Saints. So Olave gets his money, 132 over four, 90 guaranteed, $33 million a year. Congratulations to him. And, of course, Taysom Hill yesterday announced that his time in New Orleans has ended, giving a love letter and thank you to New Orleans again for his time here in New Orleans. And I talked about it in the first hour. Just an incredible skill set, unique of any player that I've ever seen in my lifetime. The ability to play so many positions in New Orleans, quarterback, tight end, running back, fullback, wide receiver, kick returner. Not only that, again, the multiple special teams roles in which he excelled in, blocking punts. I mean, you could remember being the gunner on kicks. I mean, a former quarterback at BYU couldn't stay healthy, right? The Saints got him again as the Packers were trying to sneak him off waivers back in 2017. Peyton had a vision for him, and it was a vision unlike we've ever seen for a player in the modern era of the NFL, the Super Bowl era. Nine seasons from 2017 to 2025, and of course is the only player in the Super Bowl era to have at least 1,000 career yards passing, 1,000 career yards rushing, and 1,000 career yards receiving. Interesting, again, he was 7-2 as a starting quarterback for the New Orleans Saints. 3-1 in 2020, 4-1 in 2021. He will go down as one of the greatest of all time to wear a Saints uniform. No doubt a first ballot Saints Hall of Famer. Unfortunately, not eligible for the NFL Hall of Fame unless they carve out a place for him, because he never made an all-pro team. That's unfortunate because, again, we've not seen a skill set like his in the NFL, in the modern era of the NFL. Our thanks to Taysom Hill and the best of luck to him and his family. All right, join us on our program now. I've been waiting for this dude all week long. I've been waiting for him all week long. He is Ali Cassell. He is our Pelicans insider. Does a great job covering the New Orleans Pelicans. And you know me, I'm talking Pelicans every day on this program. The rest of the city might not be doing it, but I'm doing it. Ali joins us on the program now. Ali, how you doing?
1: Doing great, Eric. Yeah, thank you for that.
0: Man, let me tell you, first of all, before we get started, tell folks how they can follow you on social media so you and I can jump into it.
1: Yeah, guys, follow me along. Blue Sky Social, that's my full name, Ali Cassell.
0: Ali, this week, the rumor mill has been churning with Mathurin coming to the Pelicans. I got to be honest with you. And again, Mathurin as a player, I've never really had a real problem with. Although, again, I wonder about his fit in New Orleans today. One thing I have an issue with is the possibility of them trading either Herb Jones or Sadiq Bey for Benedict Mathurin, one of your top six players. He's a slasher. He's a guy that is not a great defensive player, but at the same time, again, he could be an asset if you maybe gave up a Jordan Hawkins for him. There's also been talk about signing him with the mid-level exception. Chicago, according to, again, our friend Shamit Dua, has about $9.4 million on an MLE. The Clippers offered a one-year $8.8 million qualifying offer as a restricted free agent. The Pels have like $15 million on the MLE. Okay, you got my take. I'm not into trading him for Sadiq Bey and also for Herb Jones. What's your take? I know you like this player a lot. Tell us about your take on it.
1: Yeah, so look, this is a player that I like coming out of the draft, number one, and I know the Pelicans liked him, but again, because they were, at the time he came out, that's the year they drafted Dyson Daniels, so fully loaded that their agent kind of dissuaded from him working out with the Pelicans. But that's, of course, under the David Griffin era. But good to know, Troy Weaver, he also likes him a lot. And we learned that at the last trade deadline. And look, it makes sense, first of all, to have scores and a bulldog mentality and such on really any team. But this is especially true, I think, if Trey Murphy, you know, at some point is or does get moved. So, again, I like Benedict Mathurin. He's got that kind of scores mentality that you need to have in this league where you're basically just more confident than you probably should be. But he does have skills. And here's the thing that impressed me first before I get to potential trade scenarios, Eric.
0: Sure.
1: He really started to shine, I feel like, once he got traded to the Clippers. Because if you look at his numbers, say in comparison to when he was with the Pacers, he started getting the free throw line a lot more. He also averaged more rebounds per minute, assists. For the first time in his career, he had more assists than turnovers, more steals, more blocks. So it seems like getting away from Rick Carlisle began to open up his game, giving him some more room and latitude to play. And I've got to believe that if the Pelicans were to really make a concerted effort to get him here, they would probably give him one of the coveted kind of core player type of designations, right, where they're going to give him the leeway to play to his strengths. And therefore, he could even blossom further. So to get him, you know, I wouldn't give up Herb either, Eric. Sadiq Bey, no. I'm still waiting for the Pelicans to extend Sadiq Bey.
0: Yes.
1: But I think they probably wouldn't move either of those players for him. And my guess is, because we heard Jordan Hawkins getting talked about last week, potentially the Pelicans are just trying to find a suitor to remove his salary off the books. If they were to do that, they would have enough space to sign him, right, to an offer sheet, to the full MLE, right, the full mid-level exception. And I think that's – they gave their hint, kind of they hinted at that because of that Jordan Hawkins news. So I think that's the way they're thinking as well. And if they could do that, boy, that would be a coup. And I'll tell you what, the fact that the Clippers have not – tried to, and made a concerted effort to re-sign him to kind of the money he's looking for, says a lot about, I think, of what they think of his future with them. So he seems very attainable. I just hope they stick to their, you know, their guns. Don't give away Herb, right? First of all, Herb doesn't even make sense for that team, Eric. I think that team's going to be in full rebuild mode once, especially Kawhi Leonard, that deal goes through. So Herb, again, doesn't make that much sense. Neither does Sadiq Bey for that roster, to be honest with you. They would probably prefer future draft assets. And if I'm the Pelicans, I would give up a first-round pick for him.
0: Let me ask this question. Full MLE, you go the whole $15 million for him?
1: I would, because in his mind, I've heard that he thinks he's about a $20 million or so player. And look, if you do move from Trey Murphy, and I just think that Trey Murphy isn't long right for this roster anymore. And look, players move all the time, but you're going to need a backup shooting guard. And I think he could fill that void for at least, you know, the length of his next contract. So I would, yes, pay him that because I think he would meet, right, the value of it. I know right now people are saying he's worth, what, $7-8 million. But again,
0: I
1: saw with the Clippers, I think he'll be worth more. I think he'll be doing more, and therefore he'll be more valuable.
0: Why do you feel that Trey Murphy was going to be dealt?
1: Well, first of all, look at it from the standpoint, going back to 2021, how different every roster is from that point. Only two teams in this league can say they have the same player or the same four players since 2021. Only two teams. The third team has three players since that time, and that's the Pelicans, Zion, Herb, and Trey. Everybody else, Eric, have only two of the same players or less, right? So their turnover is high. It's going to happen, right? Unless you're a championship caliber team. And even those get broken up, right? Klay Thompson left the Golden State Warriors when it was time. Trey, for as great as he is, for the skill set that he brings, again, if he's not your number one or maybe even the number two option, you can just feel that it's probably going to be time for him to move on, unless, of course, the Pelicans go into the season and all of a sudden they jump out of the gates with a winning record. But if that doesn't happen again, I think those rumors, if he doesn't get moved this summer, they'll pick up again around the trade deadline.
0: Let's talk about the newest member of the Pelicans, Kristen Koloko. Again, a guy that was showed a lot of promise with Toronto in his first year, then got the blood clot, and he's been trying to work his way back into the league ever since. Give me your thoughts on the 7 foot center with a 7.5 foot wingspan.
1: Eric, yeah, 4 years ago, 5 years ago, I was excited about him. I really liked him, but then he had the issues, and you know what? His game never really sparkled. He had those good games where he'd hit some threes, block some shots, get some rebounds. But consistency, it always felt like it eluded him. And therefore, that's why he's been, you know, basically since Trump, been bouncing from team to team. So honestly, I feel like he's a training camp body. Because if I was to pick a player right now, I would rather have Karlo Matkovich, right? He's very similar in his style in terms of what he brings to a team in terms of spreading the floor a little bit for a big man, being able to defend the rim. But again, we saw what Carlo did in his glimpses, and I just haven't seen that out of Kristen Koloko the last few years where he's had chances, right, especially with the Lakers. Yeah, we've seen the Lakers cycle through some centers, but they've never panned out, like Jackson Hayes. Kristen Koloko is another name. So just seeing him, I just don't think he's the same player, nor should he be regarded as the same player he was when he entered the league.
0: Chances they move Jordan Hawkins. They're obviously dangling him out there. Multiple, again, national NBA writers have said as much. And then the possibility of a team that may be looking at him.
1: Yeah, I think the chances are good. There's no doubt Jordan Hawkins' agent has wanted a change of scenery for the last 2 years, from what I've heard. And you can't blame him, right? Hawkins came in. You know, in his seventh game, he scored 30 points as a New Orleans Pelican. You thought this future was bright. But playing time always kind of bounced around. Of course, second year, he dealt with his back injury. And then last year, you know, it was a down year, let's face it. So he's had more downs than ups. So he does need a change of scenery. I agree with his agent. The thing is, what team takes a chance on him? It's likely going to be a team that isn't expected to win much. That's why I think we heard. The Memphis Grizzlies were willing probably to take on his salary, provided they get some kind of small asset in return to go along with him going to Memphis. It's going to be some team like that. Unless, say, he can be factored into a bigger deal. And again, I'm not going to say that Trey Murphy is definitely going to stay in New Orleans to start the year, because look, until Jalen Duren signs, unless there's some other teams are really set in stone with their rotations, I still think that moving Trey Murphy is still a possibility. Because, look, we entered this summer thinking Trey Murphy was going to find a new location. I think even Trey and his camp thought the same, because that's what the word was out there. So
0: yep.
1: There's still, I think, moves to be made. And I think especially Jordan Hawkins, he's going to find a new address.
0: Yeah, I agree with you. I think that's been the talk all along. I think it's one of the reasons why he wasn't working out with the team in Las Vegas. Because at any other time, Murphy's been there, right? And he has it. Now, again, if you're giving up Trey Murphy, you better get something back in return because, he's your best scorer on the floor. He does a lot of things for you. Plus, he's an ascending player. The question is, again, if they move him, what are they moving him for? Are they moving him for that center they need? The other question I have here is, again, if they were to sign Mathurin to the full MLE, then they are going to be hard-capped. And, again, at that point, the only way they'd be able to make a move is if the salaries match. So how do you think that plays out?
1: Yeah, that's where it gets curious, right? Because there's still centers that are attainable, Eric, and they have to get a center, right? I'm still, until Jalen Duren signs, I keep harping on it. But look, I know Trajan Langdon. He likes Miles Turner. He liked him when he was here in New Orleans, and he wanted to sign him last summer before he ended up going with the Milwaukee Bucks. He wanted to pair him up with Duren. So my thought process is, if you're Trajan Langdon, do you want to pay Jalen Duren close to what he's asking, right, for about $40 million per year? Or would you rather have Trey Murphy and Miles Turner? You know, that's a very good question. I think it's a hard question to answer if you're Trajan Langdon. So until Jalen Duren...
0: I'd rather have Murphy and Turner. I'll answer the question. for the Pelicans, though.
1: Yeah. But, yeah, Eric, look, they have to get a center. I'm going to keep harping this point. We've seen how Daniel Tice didn't work out. Then last year, right? Kevon Looney. Mm-hmm. They've got to get a legitimate center. I think they know it. That's been the word I've heard. So if Durant doesn't pan out, I still think they're going to be sniffing around. Can they get Gafford from Dallas? Can they get Wendell mm-hmm. Carter Jr. because there's a surplus in Orlando? I think the Jared Allen dream has sailed down, you know, down to Mississippi because True. LeBron James, he's not going to Cleveland. He's going to Philadelphia. So I think he's now not in circulation. But that's what I'm looking at. I think that's what the Pelicans are looking at. I think they still want to make a move. They still want to bring in the center because as good as, you know, Derek Queen projects to be potentially,
2: right?
1: As good as Eve Missy projects, that's still not today. And I know that this organization wants to start winning games today. That's the word they were disappointed in last year. They really want to start off this year on a good note. And that, to me, signals you got to bring in another center, and it has to be a starting caliber one.
0: And, of course, you got to give something up to get something, right?
1: Yes. Yeah, Miles Turner wouldn't cost much, Eric. Look, I still believe Jordan Poole in the first-round pick probably takes that, makes that deal happen. I keep thinking, though, that's why it hasn't happened, is they're still shooting for something else.
2: Okay.
1: Duren, Wendell Carter, because he costs a lot less, right? If you get Miles Turner, I think that's 28 or so million on your books. That's really going to make things more difficult, not just this year, but beyond, because think about Sadiq Bey's extension, right?
2: Mm-hmm.
1: There's going to be other players. Zion Williamson, if you like what you see, you're going to have to think about his extension. So that's why I don't care for Miles Turner. I think he's on the wrong side of 30. His skills are degrading, and I think it'd make more sense to chase a Durant and go ahead and pay him or get somebody like a second-tier level sort, like a Gafford, like a Wendell Carter Jr. I hope that's the way they're thinking, because I've heard they are really trying to shape up this roster a little bit because they haven't made a move, right? They've re-signed DeAndre Jordan, and that's really it outside of some training camp deals.
0: That's right. So that's what's got the fans restless right now, worried about, again, not having a center, not having shooting, and maybe losing one of your best players, if not your best player, to a trade to try to get them in here. So we'll see how that plays out. Thank you for your time, as always, my friend. I look forward to our conversation every Thursday. Tell the folks how they can follow you on social media. Check out your fantastic work.
1: Yeah, thanks, Eric. Blue Sky Social, guys. My full name, that's OLEHKOSEL.
0: Have a great weekend. Talk to you next week. Thanks, as always.
1: Thanks, Eric. You do the same.
0: There he goes, Ali Gassell. 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I'm Eric Asher. 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Coming up next is Zach Nagy of Go247 and CBS Sports. 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
3: A better life with Dr. Sanjay Gupta.
4: There are lots of things you can measure to get an idea of how healthy you are at any given moment.
2: temperature, heart rate, blood pressure, just to name a few. But how about how healthy you will be and how long you're likely to live? According to a new study out of the University at Buffalo, two simple strength tests are pretty accurate at predicting longevity in older women. One is hand grip strength, and the other is how quickly people can stand up from a seated position without using their arms. By the way, I remember interviewing former President Jimmy Carter when he was quite old and being really impressed how he just popped out of the chair without using his arms. Not a lot of older people can actually do that. But I think the message here is that maintaining strength as you age is going to help you perform everyday activities, but also help you avoid injury and stay independent. I'm Dr. Sanjay Gupta, helping you live a better life.
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0: Welcome back to Inside New Orleans. Eric Asher with you until 6. Following our program is Ticket Tonight with Jude Young. Renee Nato is his guest. That'll be followed by the Deke Show. Deke Bellavia back on the radio 7 to 8 right here on the Ticket. 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Lock it right here on 106.7 The Ticket for all your local sports talk. 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And yes, you can sit down and have a meal with Cajun Creole cuisine at its finest. 762 Coffee and Cocktails is the newest member of the Oceana Family of Restaurants. 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A nice patio to be able to sit and dine with, which is dog friendly. Blending the rich aroma of small batch coffee with the smooth allure of New Orleans inspired cocktails, all served in a warm, community focused space. 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That's right, Mambo's, 411 Bourbon Street. The most beautiful restaurant on Bourbon Street. There is no doubt about it. You go into Mambo's and you'll see again what the Bader brothers have done with that restaurant that needed to be totally renovated, and they have turned it into a palace. Cajun Creole cuisine at its finest. You get magnificent cocktails made by the great mixologists here in the city of New Orleans, and they got you covered with, again, a great dining experience for lunch and dinner. Picture windows that overlook Bourbon Street. If you want to don't want to get in the craziness, check out again all the crowds from inside. 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There's a bar on the first floor for you as well. 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friends or family, have a cocktail, check out the entire great menu from oysters on the half shell to Cajun cuisine at its finest, and then of course on the third floor, take the elevator, take the 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All right, joining us on our program now is my good friend Zach Nagy. He does a great job covering the LSU Tigers. CBS Sports, Go 247. His articles are always spot on. He does an incredible amount of research on the Tigers. If you want to know what's happening with recruiting, he's got you covered there as well. You should be following him on social media and checking out all his great work. He joins us on our program now. Zach, welcome to the show.
1: Eric, man, I appreciate the kind words. I said every time I come on, man, every time we talk about Mambo's and Oceana Grill and everything else, it makes me hungry every single time I hop on. So I'm glad it's always around dinner time. But nonetheless, excited to talk some LSU ball. Obviously, I see media days in the rearview mirror, fall yes. camp inching closer. Excited to talk some ball with you, man.
0: Always great to have you on my friend. Before we get started, tell the folks how they can follow you on social media and check out all you're involved in.
1: Absolutely, man. For me, you can find me at ZNagy20. 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And then, of course, at Go247. 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And I say it every time, man. 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Whether it's football, baseball, basketball, fall camp coverage, et cetera, you name it. If it's purple and gold related, we've got it on the site.
0: You know, Zach, I really like this LSU team on paper, and I don't know how you can't when you go through it again, position by position, and you look at again the players that they brought in through the transfer portal, their class this year. One of the things that Lane Kiffin talked about at the Baton Rouge Rodeo Club this week was team chemistry. It's something I've been talking about in this program for a while. How quickly can these guys mesh? What are your thoughts on the roster? What are your thoughts on, again, how quickly you think this team will mesh, and will they be ready for Clemson in week one?
1: Yeah, I think those are all super, super fair questions, Eric. And when you look at this roster from top to bottom, no doubt, it's an A+. I mean, you have a ton of talent, arguably the most talented roster in America on paper, like you said. It's the number one transfer portal class in the country. It's the top transfer portal class. It is super elite. And then you factor in 2026 signees like Lamar Brown, Richard Anderson, Deuce Gerald, Jabari Mack, et cetera. You have a ton of top-heavy talent. But then you bring in a lot of depth as well. So the next question, like you said, is how do you get so many newcomers, 55-plus, by the way, to mesh come week one against Clemson? And it starts with player-led workouts. And you went through spring where, of course, the coaches were riding their tails and making sure that they were getting the depth chart in check, getting their guys coached up. But in the summer is where these guys separate from the pack and become true, quote-unquote, brothers, however you want to slice it. And these player-led workouts started with Sam Levitt, Whit Weeks, Tre'Davious Green, Ty Benefield, and everybody that I've spoken to surrounding these player-led workouts have given me really, really rave reviews. It starts with guys like Jackson Harris, the Hawaii transfer wide receiver, that is really taking strides in the right direction. Ty Benefield, Prince Uiagalelei, those guys have stood out significantly, and everybody that I've spoken to continues to rave that there's a ton of chemistry within the locker room. So these guys are gearing up for a really big-time season, big week one against Clemson. And it appears as if the chemistry and camaraderie is really trending in the right direction with fall camp starting next week.
0: Zach, well, with the turnover in the roster, and this is just going to be something we're going to see from year to year now with, again, the unlimited transfer portal. Who are the leaders on this team? Who is the – because, again, at the end of the day, coaches can preach all they want, but leadership's got to come from within. Who are the leaders that are going to be stepping up?
1: No doubt, Eric. I think when you talk about guys that are returning to this team from the 2025 roster – those are guys that Lane Kiffin and this new coaching staff circled as priorities to make sure that they retained these guys. You know, it's always going to be about going and getting portal guys, right? Top high school signees. But roster retention is always going to be important, making sure that your leaders return. And it started with Whit Weeks. This is a guy who's a locker room favorite. Obviously, back-to-back years where he's representing LSU at SEC Media Days. It means a lot. So Whit Weeks is your top guy on defense alongside Ty Benefield, the Boise State transfer, who just continues to get rave reviews. You flip it to the other side of the ball. And Sam Levitt and Tre'Davious Green have really taken on a leadership role for this program. It's hard to believe Tre'Davious is going into year three. This is a guy I feel like just yesterday signed with the program as this dual sport 6'7" phenom. But nonetheless, year three, this draft eligible year. So Tre'Davious has stood out as a leader. And then Sam Levitt, a player that everybody on this roster continues to rave about from a competitor standpoint. And that NFL mindset, he's won over the locker room, he's won over the staff. And so those are the four guys that have really taken on that leadership role of being Levitt, Tre'Davious Green, Whit Weeks, and, of course, Ty Benefield, who's due for a massive season.
0: I found it interesting that when his comments at the Baton Rouge Rotary Club with Lane Kiffin, for those that are just tuning in, was talking about his depth and also, again, that his objective is to rotate players. Man, that's a lot of players to rotate. That's a lot of talent on this team. The question is, again, how do you satisfy these guys, you know, going forward with the amount of talent they have? And ultimately, again, also the attrition of, again, that tough SEC schedule and then starting off with Clemson.
1: Absolutely. I think when you have an up-tempo style like Lane Kiffin loves, primarily on offense, of course, you're going to have to be rotating a ton of bodies in there. And lucky for him, he has a super deep wide receiving room. Starts with the guys, of course, like Jace Brown, Jackson Harris, Eugene Wilson, and Winnie Watkins. I think those are going to be your four receivers that rise to the top. And then you'll rotate in other guys like Malik Elzey, of course, Roman Mothershed, Phillip Wright, et cetera. You get those guys in the mix, you give them their reps, give them their passes, and keep them happy. It's a lot of mouths to feed, but when you have an up-tempo offense like this, it gives you the chance to do just that. Flip the script on the other side of the ball. A lot of these guys know, Eric, that they're not necessarily going to get these massive, significant number of snaps in 2026. There's a lot of young players on this roster. It starts, of course, with Richard Anderson, Deuce Gerald, and then Lamar Brown, who are true freshmen that'll see snaps. But at the end of the day, there's so much depth here that you're going to work with your top-heavy guys and then try to throw in your other players to get some reps too. So it's hard to keep so many, let's say, personalities happy. But in this day and age, a lot of these guys know what they're signing up for.
0: Yeah. Before we let you go, I want to ask you about recruiting because you're always on top of recruiting. Anything that you want to report to the audience on the latest of recruiting with the upcoming team? What is it? The 2027 class?
1: Absolutely. Right now, Eric, this class is sitting with 16 commitments. It's a strong haul to this point, top 10 class in America, and you're looking to put the cherry on top heading into the fall. I think everybody wants to know the Easton Royal buzz and where is he going to go? Is he going to stick with his Texas commitment? Or is he ultimately going to flip to the LSU Tigers? It seems right now, where a lot of people thought that he'd make a final decision in July, that does not appear to be the case from people that I've spoken to. The current expectation is that he does indeed drag this into the fall, into his senior campaign at Brother Martin High School. He'll take visits to Texas, LSU, and Florida for game day trips to see each school, see the environments, et cetera. But LSU continues to position themselves extremely well here, Eric. Right now, he's committed to the Texas Longhorns. But the longer this continues to drag out until he, quote unquote, shuts things down, I love where LSU stands. I think that when it's all said and done, if I had to put in a prediction today, I believe that LSU is going to continue to position themselves well and get this thing done by signing day in December.
0: Beautiful. That would be a huge cue for LSU. But again, they have been hitting that recruiting pavement hard, and of course with Coach Ogeron involved in it as well. Lane Kiffin, ultimately again they're going to be up there when it comes to again the recruiting tally at the end of the day. Look, one more question on camp as we get ready. For the folks that don't know, when does camp start? And how much access do you think again media will get?
1: Yeah, Eric, this team is going to have the weekend off leading into Friday, Saturday, Sunday. They'll get back to Baton Rouge Monday and then report to camp on August 4th, Tuesday, before day one on August 5th. It's going to be

0: 1. Then they'll navigate a 3 to 4 week period of fall camp, of course, leading up to week 1 against Clemson. From an access perspective, man, I can't wait to see how they navigate this as well. We got just a ton of availability during the spring. A lot of us were really surprised, including myself. So hopefully we get pleasantly surprised again during fall camp and get a lot of access. It'll be cut off to a certain degree, but sure. I think they'll certainly give us at least 2 days of availability each week.
1: Well, you know, I'll be checking you out on social media and all your great work. Tell the folks how they can do it as well.
0: Absolutely, Eric. I appreciate you, man. For me, it's at ZNagy20 on Twitter or X. You can find the Go247 page on Twitter or X as well. That's at GEAUX247. And then, of course, your nearest search engine, right? 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You'll find anything you need fall camp related, whether it's practice reports, position previews, et cetera. Now, we got you covered on recruiting for football, baseball, basketball, but you name it, man. Pro Football Goal related, it's on the site. So make sure to check us out.
1: Zach, appreciate the time, man. Love having you on the show. Looking forward to having you back on soon.
0: Absolutely, Eric. Thank you so much. Have a good week.
1: There you go. Zach Nagy, again, Go247 Sports, CBS Sports, does a great job covering the Tigers. 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The Tipsy Trump, the Hideout Bar have you covered with live music. 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We'll be right back after these messages. I'm Eric Asher. 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
3: Staying active every day will go a long way towards helping you live a happy, healthy, and pain-free life. 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This is according to Dana Santis, a strength and conditioning specialist. Even though you walk every day, Dana does say you can make small adjustments to immediately improve your walking mechanics. 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I'm Dr. Sanjay Gupta, helping you live a better life.
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0: All right, folks, coming up next is Ticket Tonight with Jude Young. Renee Nader will be his guest. That'll be followed by the Deke Show, Deke Bellavia, 7 to 8 right here on the Ticket. Also, again, coming up on WLAE-TV at 6 o'clock is the award-winning Inside New Orleans Sports. Renee Nader and Brett Martell join me on the program. I want to thank Gary Smith, Ross Jackson, Ali Cassell, and Zach Nagy for joining us on the program. I want to thank Josh Hussey for all the Saints training camp audio you hear on our programs. And I want to thank, again, our friends at the Oceana Family of Restaurants, Oceana Grill, Mambo's, Old New Orleans Cookery, Bobby Bear's Cajun Gun and Restaurant, the Tipsy Trumpet, the Hideout Bar, and 762 Coffee and Cocktails for their sponsorship of our Thursday show. 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All right. Thanks, New Orleans. Thanks for listening. Jude's up next, followed by Deke. Ought to be a great show with those guys. Keep it right here on 106.7 The Ticket. And I'll see you tomorrow straight up 4 o'clock. 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
3: Consider it a thirsty Thursday. If content is a beverage, we've got plenty to drink for you. Obviously, a lot of that focusing on the Saints in training camp and the breaking news late this afternoon to lead off the program. In case you haven't heard, Chris Olave's contract extension with the Saints is done. 4 more years, max value of $132 million, almost $33 million per year, just a hair under if maxed out. And that important part is what's guaranteed. $90 million of that, a good chunk guaranteed for Olave, who has performed extremely well in black and gold, but has also had his concerns as far as health goes. And to talk about that and a whole lot of Saints topics and the NFL in general, we're joined by a man who's been covering the football scene and beyond for a long time, and he does a great job with CrescentCitySports.com as an analyst and columnist. He is Renee Nader. He's also a great friend of The Ticket and the program. And Renee, I always appreciate when you're able to take time with us. I wish we could compensate you the way Chris Olave got compensated today.
4: Yeah, well, you know, I may be getting that money, Jude, but you got to move the decimal point over a few spots, so I'm not going to be really in that neighborhood. It's great to be with you as always, man. You know, football season, it's this week for football fans. Christmas has arrived early, so it's you know, this is Christmas in July to football fans.
3: There's no doubt, especially slows down in July itself. So when camp finally starts and the information and the chatter starts, fans are excited. We're happy to help fulfill their needs to learn more. And we obviously say for Olave, good deal by the Saints. And give the Saints credit, obviously, Renee, for taking care of the off-the-field business, the pesky issues, taking care of key players like Alvin Kamara and Chris Olave by early in camp so they can focus on the task at hand and getting better every day.
4: And you, Mickey Loomis kind of shared that this week in the preseason press conference, and he didn't say as much, but you got to think that the health of Chris Olave kind of went into this, and there was some jockeying back and forth, and Mickey Loomis did say that they were trying to keep both sides happy, and I'm sure Mickey was trying to hold the dollars down a little bit, and Chris Olave was trying to get the most he can, and of course, health issues have kind of slowed him down the last couple of years, and so you want to make sure that everything is above board, and they seem like they have reached an agreement, but it was necessary that they did sign him and get him back. And, you know, he can be one of the better wide receivers in the NFL.
3: Right, and he was last year while you were trying to figure out your quarterback situation, a second-team All-Pro. He gets the $33 million on average if he maxes it out. That's good for sixth best now in the NFL. And the guaranteed money, he's basically getting about $10 million less than what CeeDee Lamb got recently. Justin Jefferson got about $20 million more guaranteed. About the same area, a little bit more for Ja'Marr Chase. So you're talking the best of the best. So the Saints get a little security discount, but not a whole lot. And if you've got $90 million guaranteed coming your way, if you're Olave, you're feeling pretty good about that. But we move on to other topics here, Renee, starting with you hate to have bad news early in camp, and it came in the form of the injury to Brian Bresee, a key defensive lineman, obviously, the former first-round pick that the news doesn't look good. Head coach Kellen Moore saying today that he's off for a second opinion, but it's almost assured that he's going to be out for the season. And both Moore and the best guy they have up front right now on defense, Chase Young, had comments about what you always talk about and write about on CrescentCitySports.com, and that is, now it's time for the next man up mentality to kick in. Rudy, hit it.
5: It's tough. Brian, I thought, played some really good football last year and had a great offseason. It's a bummer for him. At the same time, there's going to be some opportunities for some other guys that they just got to be ready to rock and roll, and that's what all training camp's about.
6: I mean, from top to bottom, we got horses. We got big boys. They can run. They physical. They're everything that you want from a real, the old school interior nasty D-line. From Devon Godchild to JR to Vernon to Shep, them boys ain't nothing to play with. That's one thing I feel like us as a defense never worried about with our interior D-line, because we know them boys is nasty and they just ready to play.
3: And without Brian Bresee, again, as Chase Young was saying there, they have options. And this is going to be a front that's going to be on the physical side overall, whether you talk about the edge or the interior, Renee. And they do at least have some depth. They lose a little bit of quantity, but they still have a lot of quality available to choose from.
4: Well, this move, losing Brian Bresee, arguably maybe the best overall defensive lineman they had, and he was the one that can play in multiple spots. And, I don't know if you put him in a stardom role, but the thing is that the guy who steps up now, who is 32 years old and will be 33, is Nathan Shepard. And he had 26 pressures last season, Jude, 16 hurries, 3 sacks, at almost 700 snaps, 695 snaps for Nathan Shepard. And he hardly comes off the field. But that the loss of Bresee hurts the overall depth, because now this is what you have. John Ridgeway, who is a role player, it gets an expanded role. Christian Boyd and Davin Godchild are basically nose tackles. Christian Boyd maybe could play some three tech, but that's not a strong suit. So Christian Boyd and Davin Godchild are kind of limited there. Now you have to lean on a couple of guys who are basically rookies. Vernon Broughton, 25 snaps last year before he was hurt in game 2 against the 49ers, and Christian Miller. Broughton, a third-round pick. Christian Miller, a second-round pick this year. But those guys are improving. You don't know how good they're going to be. I mean, everything looks good, a lot of potential. You know what potential means. You haven't done it yet. And so I think those two guys, Broughton and Miller, could be good, but kind of like they talked about Tyler Shuck last year, he's going to be good, but when is the light going to come on? Will the light come on with Vernon Broughton and Christian Miller? I don't think the fact that they squeeze them in and give them more reps is going to make them better. They will get better, Jude, when the light comes on and their body and their mind tells them, I'm in a comfort zone and the game is slowed down. I fully, fully expect, and I've been wrong before, I fully expect for the Saints to looking to not the scrap heap, but maybe acquiring a veteran defensive tackle. And I got a couple of names for you I can share. But I think they're going to look there because there's not a lot of valuable veteran experience on a defensive line now. It's really fallen with Brian Bercy. And again, Nathan Shepherd, he's still good, but he's getting up in age. So I think an acquisition via the trade route may be something they consider.
3: Well, fans are itching to go into the Google machine and look up these guys. So tell us who you're thinking about.
4: Well, there's two guys, ironically, they're from Alabama. Byron Young, not the guy from the Rams, but Byron Young from the Eagles, who was a third-round pick of the Raiders a couple of years ago, was cut by the Raiders, but he's been with the Eagles as a backup, 25 years old. He's got the capabilities of being a depth guy, but Byron Young is one. The second guy, and Byron Young might cost you a six-round pick. They can get him for a song. Deron Payne from the Commanders is 29 years old, and his numbers, Jude, are very close to Nathan Shepherd as far as pressures and hurries and sacks. Deron Payne would be bringing a salary of about $15 to $16 million, but I think the Saints could restructure that and kick some of that down the road. But that's just two names that I think, and I could be wrong. I don't know how much the Saints staff likes these two guys, but that's two guys that I think would fit the role and bring that veteran experience to the defensive line, which I think they really need.
3: And they're going to look closely at how far along. As you mentioned, we don't know where Broughton or Miller are yet, but those two young guys and how they perform in camp, including planned joint practices with all three preseason opponents, that's going to tell a lot. And you can make those moves as you get towards the end of the preseason. That tends to be when teams are doing that, when they're looking at their first 53-man roster. So, again, a little bit of time to work with and figure things out, but you want to have depth along both sides of the lines on the trenches, and the Saints lose a little bit there with Bercy, obviously. And now fans are wondering, it happens on the first day of camp, it's a non-contact injury, and you start getting finger pointing, was he ready for camp, was he physically in the right shape? But this happens all the time and can happen randomly in camp, and when we think about knees, it's often non-contact when these issues occur. Teams, though, have changed, Renee, what they've done here to try to stay healthy in camp. What's been the changes that you've seen over the years that stand out the most as far as teams like the Saints trying to avoid these type of injuries while still getting the work done they need to lead up to the regular season?
4: One thing I've seen in Kellen Moore, and I think he's an outlier in this regard, and the players really, really appreciate it, Jude. I've talked to so many players that have come over from other teams. And the one thing that Kellen Moore is known for now is he's got exactly what he wants to have accomplished in each practice. And if he gets that done, if the players, execute and they accomplish what he wants to accomplish, he will cut practice short 5, 10, 15 minutes. And the players appreciate that. It makes them want to work harder. It's a motivation for them to work harder, knowing that there's a reward for them. If they work harder, they get out of practice a little bit earlier. And that means a whole lot because it's a little more downtime. You can look at that for a number of ways. The fact that it's a little more rest time, 10, 15 minutes off of practice is huge, huge, and the players appreciate it. And also, the less time you're on the field, the less opportunity somebody's gonna twist a knee or an ankle or something like that. So it's smart. And again, when you reward the players for effort and doing what they're supposed to do, they remember that and they buy in, and you get the effort is intensified down the road because they know as they perform, they'll be rewarded.
3: And you practice how you play. It's obvious that Kellen Moore wants to play up-tempo. The Saints had one of the fastest offenses as far as getting snaps off in the league. We know that's going to continue, and that helps your defense prepare. When they're used to tempo, if the game slows down, that's not going to hurt them at all. They're going to be able to deal with the fastest offenses in the league, and I think that's part of the reason why we see both sides of the ball in year one get so much better as the season went along. We're talking with Renee Nato of Crescent City Sports, breaking down the Saints in training camp. And much has been talked about in the offseason about the running back position with the Saints. The big investment, obviously, in Travis Etienne Jr. He's set to be the lead back, but Alvin Kamara still in the picture. And we heard today, Renee, when we talk about the running back position, from Juwan Johnson praising the fact that it's more than just maybe those two veteran names, that he believes there's some real depth there. And we'll hear what Juwan had to say now.
7: I think it's actually been good. We have a lot of diversity. I remember I was talking to one of the tight ends yesterday, looking at film. I was like, man, we got some nice running backs. Let alone just like our addition. Like, we got nice running backs in the backfield that we could do a lot with. I mean, sometimes people just forget about Kendra. Like, Kendra is explosive, dude. And so just knowing that, you know, despite, you know, what he's been through, he's still an explosive and exciting player. So, you know, just knowing things like that, you know, it's been good. And knowing that you have, you know, Trav in the backfield, AK in the backfield, it's just like you have so much versatility that you could have. And so we haven't even like scratched the surface of what we can do from a run game standpoint. We honestly have been keeping it, you know, pretty vanilla so far, but I mean, I guess we'll see in a couple weeks how it'll like pan out.
3: It's no secret the Saints need to improve their running game, and Renee, I can't quit Kendre Miller. So when I hear stuff like this, that he looked good from day one in camp, bouncing back from a significant injury again, his overall talent, I think he's got a real chance to factor in here. And even though Travis Etienne's being paid a lot of money to have a lot of touches, Alvin Kamara's still around. Kendre Miller brings a lot of talent. You could have a bit more of a committee situation than maybe a lot of folks are anticipating.
4: You know, I'm going to cover some of these guys in a depth situation. You know, Devin Neal is a guy, again, I like a lot. 40 mm-hmm. consecutive games, 40 consecutive starts at Kansas, 760 carries, Jude, only four fumbles. And you know, he's an all-time leading rusher at Kansas. And I don't think you've seen a real Devin Neal. He had bumps and bruises last year. Kendra Miller, you haven't seen a real Kendra Miller, although you've seen flashes. Audric Estimate, 94 yards against the Titans last year in Week 17. Ty Chandler, people talk about him being a return specialist, and you know, he's in his fifth year, but in 2023, he had three kick returns for touchdowns, averaged almost 26 yards per return. But I'm gonna touch on Travis Etienne and Alvin Kamara. Through the first four seasons of Travis Etienne, he had 66 games. He's run for almost 3,800 yards and 25 touchdowns. And he caught 168 passes for seven scores. Alvin Kamara, six less games in his first four seasons, 3,340 yards, 43 touchdowns as opposed to 25 for Achane. But Alvin Kamara, a much better receiver, Jude, 324 catches for double the touchdowns, 15 scores. So Alvin Kamara is maybe the first four seasons overall a little better. I mean, he had more touchdowns, a better receiver, and close to the same as far as a running goes. The thing about Travis Etienne, he's playing his best. 3 1,000-yard seasons in the last 4 years. Last season, Jude, 45 missed tackles he caused and 26 explosive plays of 10 yards or more. So Travis Etienne is a guy who could change the complexion of a game, and this is what the Saints got when they got him. That's what they wanted.
3: And as a big-ticket signee, that figure you just gave is so massive. The Saints have really invested in upping their explosive plays, which were a big issue last year. They moved the ball, but explosive plays were hard to come by. Not as much because of the arm of Shuck when he took over a quarterback, but the explosiveness is so key because it's so much easier to score when you're not having to put double-digit play drives together. Achan does do that, but he struggled in short yardage and around the goal line. I think he, in 10 carries inside the five last year for a good Jags team, only scored twice, and that sort of fits an issue in his career. When we think about the running back position, that third running back, because you don't necessarily want Alvin Kamara being that back for you as far as handling those duties, that leaves a real opening here. And again, I go back to Kendre Miller and the idea of this, Renee, because to me, let's say he has a great camp. He doesn't have any injury issues. He's there every day, and he's playing really well. You're talking about wanting to have three backs probably on the active roster to start the season and hopefully smuggle at least a couple of good ones on the practice squad as well. If they really like what a Devin Neal does, an Estimate, Ty Chandler bringing that satellite back ability, and they all are playing well in camp too, are they going to trust Kendre Miller and have him be the third running back? Because I think he's the best talent out of that group competing for that position.
4: Well, the best ability is availability, and that's I mean, that's what Kendra Miller, he's going to have to show through training camp and through preseason that he can be that guy. And, I mean, injuries, it's not his fault, but it's just sometimes the body breaks down and hits you take and things like that. It's a physical game. So Kendra Miller's going to have to prove to the staff that confidence that he can be that guy and show what if he could put it all together. And they've been waiting for that, waiting for this since he arrived. But, you know, I wouldn't be surprised, again, as the preseason moves along, if they do add maybe a running back that becomes available after cuts. And so, you know, just to make it more competitive and just never know if they see somebody they like or a player that maybe in the Senior Bowl that the Saints had a chance to work with and knew pretty well. He's maybe in his third or fourth season in the NFL. Bring him in and take a look, and, you know, might be something like that. So I still think the Saints are not finished tweaking a lot of positions, and a running back may be one of them.
3: Right, and it makes perfect sense because we always talk about everybody in camp, and there's always 2, 3, 4 players that are added toward the end of training camp after cuts are made, and certainly running back is a position where guys have a lot to prove behind the 2 veteran standouts. Again, we're with Renee Nato here from Crescent City Sports, talking Saints training camp. 504-438-1067 is the number. Talk or text to us. And I want to get into the big picture of the NFC South because it's crazy. 12 months ago, we're sitting here going, well, the Saints have the most confusing quarterback situation, the least promising on paper of the 4 teams in the division. You fast forward to today, and right now, the Saints are by far the most settled team at quarterback in the division. They know who their number one is moving forward, and everybody's excited about his potential as a full-time starter for a full season for the first time. And meanwhile, these other teams in the division, they are returning guys who have been starters on their teams, and in Atlanta's case, they added another one, but the Falcons have injuries to both of their contenders for the starting job. Bryce Young is still in a prove-it situation because of his inconsistency, despite being a number one overall pick for Carolina, and Baker Mayfield can't get a deal done with Tampa Bay. It's really surprising because, again, 12 months ago, Renee, we're talking about Baker Mayfield as one of the guaranteed good, sometimes great quarterbacks in the NFL, and now it's really unsettled with the Bucs. And if you're a Saints fan, well, you love to see it.
4: And, Mike, you know, Kirk Cousins, it looks like he's going to be the starter. You know, and the Falcon, Michael Penix is a guy they drafted high, and he really hasn't shown anything what they thought he would show us of yet. So there's so much uncertainty in this division, and the Saints certainly is there for the taking if they can put it together. And certainly they have the best quarterback in a division right now, and Baker Mayfield has shown it, but will he get it all together? But I just think if you look at all things included besides the quarterback, the offense, the approach and everything else, I think Kellen Moore with Tyler Shuck and the offense they put around him with Travis Etienne and the receivers they have around him with Tyson, you know, with Jordan Tyson and coming aboard too. I think it's potential. The Saints have the best look in division moving forward to 2026 and beyond.
3: It's the continuity there that's so important. I'm glad you mentioned it because you're hoping Kellen Moore and Tyler Shuck can touch the rare air that the Sean Payton, Drew Brees combo were able to put together here. And I wanted to get your opinion on that, obviously, because next week we'll be honoring Drew Brees all week long leading up to his induction in Canton a week from Saturday. And it'll be our countdown to Canton series with a lot of great interviews featuring on obviously the best player in the history of the New Orleans Saints. And just wanted to get your thoughts on covering Drew Brees. Nobody expected in 2006 that we were getting this kind of a quarterback and about to enjoy that kind of an era, considering the overall quarterback play for the Saints franchise leading up to that. It certainly spoiled a lot of people for those 15 seasons, especially when Peyton and Brees were together.
4: You know, twice the offensive player of the year in the NFL in 2008, 2011. He was a comeback player of the year in 2004. 13 Pro Bowls, 7-time NFL passing leader, four-time NFL touchdown leader. He's done so much. But the thing is, he's lifted up not only the organization but the city. What he meant to the city and gave so much hope, especially at a time when the city was so far down after Katrina. And they needed a lift. and you know who arrives but Drew Brees, and not only did he lift up the program, but lifted up the entire city, and so much is owed to Drew Brees for what he brought, and you know, wins and losses are one thing, and records are something else, but what he has meant to this city, and Sean Payton have lifted the Saints to another level, a total different level that, you know, with all respect to Jim Mora, that this organization had never been to before, and on a consistent level as being a team that's capable of getting into and winning the Super Bowl, and Sean Payton and along with Drew Brees lifted the organization to that level.
3: And obviously, pressure on Tyler Shuck to be a franchise quarterback now. He worked with Drew Brees and other players in San Diego during the offseason this summer. You love to hear that. When you've seen Tyler Shuck up close and personal and how he handles his business, not just when he's taking snaps and trying to make plays on the field, but on the sideline, in the locker room, with the media, he has those traits that you look for, and Drew Brees was obviously an expert at that as well. Just your opinion on Tyler Shuck and his demeanor and his makeup that give him a chance to be successful.
4: Well, I'll tell you what he reminds me of Drew Brees when he did this. Last year, Tyler Shuck played in a little over 600 snaps for the season, but he made 13 big-time throws. And when I say big-time throws, Drew, I'm talking about a throw under pressure that was consisted of timing, location, and a tight window throw. And in most cases, these 13 throws, and that may not sound like a lot, but it is a lot, 13 throws change the complexion of a game, or they may have come at a time when the Saints needed a big third down play or a big play to lift up the offense. And Tyler Shuck, 13 big time throws. That is in rare air in the NFL in quarterbacks, especially rookie quarterbacks. And he was certainly, you know, he was overlooked by, other Cam Ward and Jackson Dart and stuff, but I think he certainly elevated himself and was recognized as the best rookie quarterback in the NFL last year. And I think Kellen Moore has basically said he's pretty much reached and maybe exceeded our expectations of where they thought he would be at this time just a few months ago. And so he's certainly well ahead of the learning curve. And the thing is that going out to work with Drew Brees and the relationship he has with his team speaks volumes about what kind of guy he is and how committed he is.
3: Before we let you go, Renee, we want to give you a chance to tell the folks about a little Lanyap. You wrote a great piece on yet another New Orleans area product who he's opening eyes already in training camp, and he's doing it with the guy that most consider the best quarterback in the NFL right now.
4: Well, Cyrus Allen is a guy that came out of Landry Walker, and a lot of people don't know much about him. You know, he was overlooked by a lot of – he came out in the same class as Aaron Anderson and Chaz Preston and those guys. And he signed with Louisiana Tech and went to Texas A&M for a year. And then he hit it big with Cincinnati last year. And, you know, he's a fifth-round pick of the Chiefs, but they really like him a lot. And he may have stepped into an ideal situation for him with the Kansas City Chiefs. He's got great speed, 4.4 speed. Cyrus Allen, again, a Landry Walker, a local young man. And he really, really, he's a guy that I would foresee being one of these rookies that no one's thinking about right now. But all of a sudden, when the smoke clears and the season gets underway, all of a sudden people are going to say, where did this guy come from? And I think that's what a Cyrus Allen could be because of the skill set and the team he was with Andy Reid and Patrick Mahomes.
3: Yeah, pay attention, fantasy football owners and drafters-to-be, because Andy Reid talking about Patrick Mahomes trusting a rookie in Allen already here early in training camp yesterday. That should open a lot of ears and a lot of eyes. Renee Nato, one of the best to do it in our area and a proud member of CrescentCitySports.com. We're lucky to have you. I appreciate it when you're able to spend time with us here on The Ticket.
4: Always my pleasure, Jude. You have a great evening. We'll see you soon.
3: We will indeed, as the season will have plenty of opportunities coming our way, covering high school, college, and the pros, and Renee helps us do that. Oh, and recruiting, isn't that kind of important? He has all the tidbits you need on CrescentCitySports.com. I am Jude Young. This is Ticket Tonight. We're taking it to the top of the hour before handing it off to the big chief, our good friend, the legend, Deke Bellavia, for the Deke Show. But we want to remind you that you can keep up with the latest news on all of our shows and area teams. You'd know all this already if you followed us on Facebook, Instagram, and X at 106.7 The Ticket. 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
5: 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I want to give a little bit of my thoughts extended on Chris Olave's contract in a moment, but I want to pause first to honor Taysom Hill, because quite frankly, you think about the history of the Saints and truly special combinations of people and performers on the field. We were going to be talking Drew Brees nonstop next week leading up to his induction in Canton, and rightfully so. He is by far the best player in the history of the franchise and one of the greatest quarterbacks in the history of the National Football League. And there's a really emotional video, you can see that on CrescentCitySports.com, of when Drew Brees asked Sean Payton to be his presenter for the Pro Football Hall of Fame induction. I definitely encourage you to check that out. But we don't want to forget Taysom Hill, because Taysom Hill was the ultimate Swiss Army knife player in football. He's the type of guy where it's not going to be a situation where he goes into the Pro Football Hall of Fame, but he's at least worth the discussion. No other player in the NFL since 1970, right? If you count it, the entire Super Bowl era. So you go back to 67. No other player in the NFL since 1967. So we're looking at going on 60 years. Has gained over 1,000 career yards, passing, rushing, and receiving. And that guy was also a special teams leader. I mean, he was calling protections on the punt team. He's blocked punts. He made tackles. That's why you're on special teams. He even returned kickoffs for a while. Ken Trahan details all of this in his article on Crescent City Sports honoring Taysom Hill. A career with just, in the end, you add it all up, 6,500 total yards and 57 touchdowns. And yet, a guy who, a pillar of the community, the picture-perfect person that you want as part of your organization in sports or otherwise, and that kind of a player that could do so much. He got an opportunity. He was a quarterback at BYU. He got the opportunity in New Orleans after that brief stay with Green Bay to try to be the starter after Drew Brees. And the funny thing is, sort of like, and you bring up the name Tim Tebow, sort of like Tim Tebow, when he was a starter, he was a winner. I remember him in the preseason when they were trying to groom him. I thought Sean Payton was nuts trying to groom Taysom Hill to actually be a full-time quarterback. And he had a terrible preseason game against the Cardinals, and I just couldn't get over it. I'm like, what are they doing here? This is a gimmick guy. Taysom Hill was such a talented athlete. Still is. He may still play in the league in his mid-30s, but is and was such a talented athlete and hard worker and smart guy that he just kept getting better, and way better than Tim Tebow. Teams could have survived building an offense around Taysom Hill. more, you know, towards the college angle, right? He went 7-2 as a starter. He was a winner. But not the guy you could full-time say, is this guy going to take us all the way? But special guy nonetheless. And, of course, there were comments by the Saints, including Kellen Moore, Caden Ellis, who's played with and against, as he's back with the team, of course, after his time with the Falcons. Taysom Hill has the Taysom Hill experience. And Juwan Johnson, who played the same position and even learned from Taysom Hill. They gave comments today on him no longer being a member of the New Orleans Saints moving forward.
3: Yeah, Taysom's the best. He's one of the best people you ever meet in this world. He's a phenomenal person, player, competitor. For him to come back from that injury the previous season was incredible. And he's had so much success in this community, playing for the Saints, and the impact he's had on this community has been awesome. And he's a guy that a lot of our guys can look to as an example of, you know, growing in the NFL and finding roles and finding opportunities. And everyone's, for the last few years, been chasing, let's find the next Taysom, and there's really just one Taysom.
6: So special. His IQ was unbelievable. The IQ to be able to play quarterback is, I think it's the hardest position in sports. To play quarterback in the National Football League is unbelievable, and to be able to do it, to process it, to make the plays is awesome and special. And then also, you can take 99% of quarterbacks that ever played in the NFL, and although they may be, the greatest athletes on the field, to be able to get their bodies to do a pump block, a kickoff return, block on kickoff return, to block as a tight end, to run around as a tight end, to have the body control, to adjust in the air, to do all those things, that's one of one. And, they were just asking me out there, maybe there'll be another one day, but I don't see it anytime soon, because that was really, really special. And the man he is even more special. So wish him nothing but the best going forward.
7: I thought what Taysom did for the city was far better than anything he probably could have thought of. I mean, he's done everything in terms of coming here from, Utah and being in Green Bay, and, him being released from Green Bay and being here for so many years. It's been such a blessing to everybody in the community, but really a blessing to me as well. Just the way he went about his day, and even just the little things about him not knowing where he's going to be at, to start of the week, he's like, man, I'm going to be a receiver, am I going to be a tight end or quarterback? But he never complained, and that's one of the things that I've always valued about his character, is that he never complained. He just did what he was supposed to do, and he came out and he did his job, and that's one of the things that you can kind of carry about life, is that it didn't matter to him. He just wanted to get the job done, selfless, did everything 110.
5: Do you think that Taysom Hill didn't do anything but help fellow, whether it's quarterbacks, running backs, special teamers, people who are always competing for your job? Do you think Taysom Hill thought about that when it came down to helping teammates? Of course not. He helped teammates. A one-of-one player in person, and somebody that is as unique in Saints history as Drew Brees. To have the perfect quarterback and to have the perfect everything, little bit of everything player, to really, true blessings when you talk about the history of the team. And for Taysom Hill, anytime he comes back to New Orleans, he's going to be cherished and honored. Of course, we're a friendly, happy community most of the time anyway, but Taysom Hill gives us all reasons to smile. 504-438-1067 is the number. When we come back, a little more on Chris Olave and the idea of, the question, did the Saints make a good deal for themselves or not? I think Chris Olave did well. We'll discuss whether the Saints did what they needed to do with their best receiver after this time out. But first, we remind you the college football season is almost here as well, and that means it's time to get ready for the Wave. 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
9: If I were to ask you what makes for a good night's sleep, you'd probably say a dark, quiet room, not too many things on your mind. But every night when you go to get some Z's, how often do you really think about the temperature in your bedroom? Temperature may be one of the most underappreciated factors in sleep. That's according to the Senior Vice President of Research and Scientific Affairs at the National Sleep Foundation. We often hear about lights and screens and stress, but even modest changes in temperature and airflow can influence both how quickly you fall asleep and how deeply you stay asleep. Most experts will recommend a room temperature of 60 to 67 degrees Fahrenheit. You might also experiment with your sheets and what you actually wear to bed. Play around a bit and see what improves your sleep. You might be delightfully surprised. I'm Dr. Sanjay Gupta, helping you live a better life.
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4: Chris Olave, 4-year contract extension with the New Orleans Saints, will be worth up to $132 million, $90 million guaranteed, and I'll be interested to hear the official structure, including bonus, of how that's going to work out. How much and how quickly of the guaranteed money is Olave going to get? The more he gets, the more trust, more belief in him that the Saints are showing. Not in his ability, because his ability is clear. It's his availability, as we keep saying. The belief that he's going to be able to remain healthy. Because what we do know is he was playing well under Spencer Rattler. And like Rene Nato talked about earlier in the program, then Tyler Shuck stepped in and started making big plays, averaging about a couple of a game of those big-time throws that can change games, that lead to explosive plays. And a lot of the time, it was Chris Olave on the other end. So his numbers only went up. His average per catch went up. His impact on the game went up. Good receivers are only able to reach their peak if they have the right guy throwing to them. So there's reason to think that the best is yet to come for Olave as a big playmaker, which is why he goes from good NFL receiver to great one. Just like Jackson Smith and Jigba with Seattle. Nobody thought he would be anything more than a solid possession receiver. Or if he lives up to his ability, a really good starting receiver like Olave has been. And Smith and Jigba was an absolute superstar, big play machine last year. It's going to be intriguing to see if he can keep up that kind of pace as great as he was. Of course, he's getting over $42 million a year, and he deserves it. That's even more than Ja'Marr Chase, who I think is the combination of athlete and performer, the best receiver, the one you'd want the most in the NFL. Justin Jefferson making just a couple million more a year. He struggled as far as consistency of who his quarterback is and how

0: weapons you have now. Jordan Tyson, round 6'2", big physical receiver, good against the zone, good working the middle of the field. Taking that off of Olave's plate, so he can go out there and just be the guy who changes games a little bit more often rather than moving chains. It's the right situation and the right fit and the right money, as long as concussions are just one hit, one situation, one play where the head hits the turf the wrong way. The blood clot thing. Saints must feel very comfortable that that's behind them as well. The mystery of what happened and can it happen again, all that's been solved. And if that's all true, then guess what? Saints will be very happy with the deal they got, $33 million a year. Receivers are getting paid. They're only going to get paid more. And you follow up guy like in the division, Drake London got a little bit more than Olave. He's more of a big possession receiver than what we saw the big play receiver that Olave is. So you got more of a volume guy on a division rival, your arch rival, making more money, but not having the overall package to impact the game from what we've seen so far anyway that Chris Olave has shown. So overall, chance to be a really good piece of business for the Saints. Fingers crossed. We'll say it again. We'll beat the drum. It never gets old because it does matter maybe the most in the game of football. The best ability, say that five times fast, right? The best ability is availability. And that's all you need from Chris Olave to get your money's worth if you're the New Orleans Saints. Back to wrap things up here on Ticket Tonight. 504-438-1067 is the number. Talk or text, either way, we'd love to hear from you, including the big chief, Deke Bellavia, who has Frank Selfo, the head coach of the Southeastern Louisiana Lions. Good interview coming up in the 7 o'clock hour. He had Nichols head coach Michael Rybacki last night. We're getting you ready for football season on your home for New Orleans sports on the airwaves. 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
1: A better life with Dr. Sanjay Gupta.
2: There are lots of things you can measure to get an idea of how healthy you are at any given moment. Temperature, heart rate, blood pressure, just to name a few. But how about how healthy you will be and how long you're likely to live? According to a new study out of the University at Buffalo, two simple strength tests are pretty accurate at predicting longevity in older women. One is hand grip strength, and the other is how quickly people can stand up from a seated position without using their arms. By the way, I remember interviewing former President Jimmy Carter when he was quite old and being really impressed how he just popped out of the chair without using his arms. Not a lot of older people can actually do that. But I think the message here is that maintaining strength as you age is going to help you perform everyday activities, but also help you avoid injury and stay independent. I'm Dr. Sanjay Gupta, helping you live a better life.
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1: I'm not going to let the cat out of the bag, although the announcement will be official tomorrow. Greater New Orleans Quarterback Club at the Cannery in Mid-City. First monthly luncheon is scheduled for Tuesday, August 25th. So you've got time. 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And listen to this lineup. Are you a football fan? Listen to this lineup. Saints and Pelicans owner Gail Benson. Tulane head coach Will Hall is coming. The executive deputy athletic director and COO of LSU Athletics, Julie Cromer, coming down. How about Pro Football Hall of Famers, new Southern head coach Marshall Faulk, and two of the best head coaches in the area who were facing each other for a state championship last year. Bryce Brown of Edna Carr, Robert Valdez of St. Augustine, both state championship winning coaches. How could you miss that? Great food, great people, great atmosphere at the Cannery. That's Tuesday, August 25th. It is year number 88 of the Greater New Orleans Quarterback Club, and you can get up close and personal with the folks that matter in local and regional sports, especially football. One of the folks that matter in sports media, it's the big chief, Deke Bellavia. He's got his interview with Frank Selfo, the head coach of the Southeastern Lions, and a whole lot more on Saints training camp. Stick around another hour of power here on your New Orleans only choice for sports radio.
0: 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Ticket Tonight was also presented by the All-State Sugar Bowl, representing the best of amateur athletics. Ticket Tonight was also brought to you by Lamarck Ford and Lamarck Lincoln in Kenner, Bergeron Automotive in Metairie, by Lifegate Church in Metairie, by Premier Automotive, with locations throughout 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
4: 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That can lead to stiffness, muscle loss, even reduced coordination. Certified strength and conditioning coach Dana Santis told us, recovery is about choosing the right kind of movement at the right time. That means maybe working with someone like a physical therapist to harness movement as medicine. You'll need to prioritize controlled, high-quality movement over intense.